0: The Guardians, Cade's had a really good year. Got a chance for the postseason, still in it. So that was fun.
1: Yeah, cool to hear Cade Smith on the radio.
0: Yeah, it is Pacheco and Hart here on ESPN Honolulu. We'll take you all the way till 6 o'clock. Joshua Walker's show is tonight at 6:30, and I'm glad we have a lot more than 4 minutes and 23 seconds.
1: That was how long our show was yesterday, but because of the length of the football game. But yeah, for Josh Walker's show at Ruby Tuesday tonight, special guest Tali Hawkins. And also, Pana Ratkai, they'll be there in person as well. So come on down and say hi to the ladies.
0: Since we just got off baseball's postseason, I do want to say we had a meeting yesterday. We had our staff meeting. Usually the things that are said in the staff meeting stay in the staff meeting. It's like Vegas.
1: Well, just because nobody really cares. If there was something good, I'd share it.
0: I have so many comments to that. But I brought up postseason because we got Major League Baseball's postseason all the way through the World Series. And what did you say? The postseason where everybody gets in?
1: Yeah.
0: Isn't that what you said?
1: The postseason where the whole league is in and Major League Baseball.
0: And I was like, no, it's not.
1: I know, but you can say that for the NBA. You can say that for the NFL, you know.
0: You were just hoping that your Seattle Mariners still had some kind of a chance.
1: Yeah.
0: That's all.
1: Yeah, I gave up on that already.
0: Oh, you did?
1: Yeah, I got my side team, the Braves, they're in it. But think about the NBA. The NBA is one of those leagues where it's like postseason for everybody.
0: Woo!
1: You're in the postseason. You're in the postseason. You're in the postseason.
0: In fact, we're going to get you to the postseason just to play to get in the postseason. Play in tournament. Why not? And then you get in the lottery if you lose it. We'll reset things coming up in just a little bit. NFL overreactions or maybe underreactions, from week one. We'll get into that in just a little bit. Plus, we've got to get our last words in on Hawaii football and their first win of the season last Saturday. That's still to come here on Pacheco and Hart.
1: All right. Check it out now. Us guys, along with Alaska Hawaiian Airlines, want to send you on an unforgettable family vacation at the Big White Ski Resort in Canada. Just make sure that make sure you got your passport ready to go. And the prize just got bigger. It's now a 7-day, 6-night trip for four, including hotel, ski and snowboard equipment, airfare, and a lot more. Listen in the morning or the afternoon to Let's Talk Sports and Pacheco and Hart. Be the ninth caller when you hear the big whitey guy say, Aloha, Hawaii. When you hear that, be the ninth caller and you'll be entered to win.
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3: In the NFL, attorneys for the former girlfriend of Packers running back Josh Jacobs has filed a motion to permanently seal evidence and discovery materials in his criminal case. The attorneys say the motion is intended to protect the client's privacy. A judge temporarily sealed the evidence last week after Jacobs pleaded no contest to misdemeanor charges of battery and criminal damage to property. In Carolina, the Panthers have waived wide receiver Jimmy Horn Jr. despite his strong preseason. Horn, a sixth-round pick in 2025, served as Carolina's primary kickoff and punt returner in week one. He muffed a second-quarter punt that eventually led to a Bears field goal during the Panthers' 59-37 loss to Chicago. In Cleveland, the Browns have placed running back Dylan Sampson on the injured reserve with a knee injury. Sampson was hurt while returning a kickoff in Cleveland's opening season loss to Jacksonville. He'll miss 4 games and is eligible to return for the Browns' Week 6 matchup against Baltimore. Let's take a look at some scores around Major League Baseball. You just heard it right here. The Guardians win in walk-off fashion 7-6 against the White Sox. It's the bottom of the ninth in Toronto. The Blue Jays trail the Tigers 10-1, and the Orioles are on top of the Mets 4-3 in the top of the 10th inning. Coming up, game night with Q Myers and myself, Emmett Golden.
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5: There's an accident in town on North King Street eastbound in Kalihi near Dillingham. It's got King backed up to Austin Lane. Also had a freeway accident in Iaea on the H1 westbound near Iaea Heights Drive. H1 is backed up into the Hickam Curve and the Moanalua backed up to Pu'uloa Road. After the accident, you'll move at a good pace out to the west side. It's slow inbound from Middle Street to McKeeke as usual. No incidents going east or going windward.
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0: All right, it is Pacheco and Hart. You are listening to ESPN Honolulu. Chris Hart, Josh Pacheco, good to be with you. You want to get in touch with us here on the program, our text line, our phone line, 808-296-1500. Coming up in this hour, helmet stickers, which is usually a Monday thing, but because of Monday Night Football and the way it runs, helmet stickers is going to be more of a Tuesday thing here going forward with high school football, with the exception of the rare Mondays that we are on. So we'll do our helmet stickers coming up a little bit later on. And someone asked for Mountain West football power rankings. I think we've got them, which includes one question. Did Hawaii improve its stock in the Mountain West power rankings, or did Hawaii kind of keep itself in place? We'll do that coming up a little bit later on. And I do have some thoughts on Micah Alihato. Saw that hit that that knocked his helmet off, and he was down on the ground for a little while, and he had a sling on his right arm in the post-game press conference afterward. I have some concerns that don't necessarily involve just one hit, but I think kind of exacerbated it. And we'll do that coming up a little bit later on here in the show. Chris, we just saw the week one of the National Football League season wrap up. You and I were watching Denver and Kansas City. Viral moment of the game is Taylor Swift with the camera on her, and then while the camera's on her, says, "Don't show me, get it off of me."
1: Oh wow, I missed that part.
0: Okay. Yeah,
1: that went viral too, huh?
0: Taylor, welcome to being a celebrity.
1: It wasn't in my biorhythm.
0: Your biorhythm.
1: What do you call it?
0: An algorithm.
1: Algorithm. Yeah. It wasn't in my algorithm.
0: But, you know, now that we've gone through through a week of games, everybody can overreact. That's just what we do. But I'm curious, there are a couple of teams specifically that I wonder, do we overreact to what happened in week one? Do we react enough after week one? Or are we just kind of like there? What happened in week one is week one. And we just kind of move on. So, for example, is there a team that you kind of feel like, you know, what happened? I think we need to talk about this a little bit more, good, bad, or otherwise. Doesn't have to be all negative.
1: Well, I think you've seen the Cardinals win a game against the Chargers. Mm-hmm. I mean, that was a pretty big upset, I would say. And, gosh, it's, you know, that's something that, we're going to wait and see this Cardinals offense. If this is the real deal, if they've really kind of turned this around, if we can see this, for the next couple of days. I mean, the Raiders played the Dolphins, but hey, Raiders won a game, and the Jets. I mean, these are teams, three teams right here where, you know, they're perennial losers and they're all winners. You know, it's, You know, and the Browns are happy about that. They lost, so they'll, you know, continue to have the first pick and get to pick the quarterback of their choice in the draft coming up. But anyway, what I'm getting at is, you know, at least with the Cardinals, that was one of the bigger surprises for me yesterday, and that's kind of one I'm going to keep my eye on.
0: You think that's one that's – I would call that an underreaction. Not from you.
1: But I'm just wondering, are the Cardinals, like, for real? It's just one game? But it was, you know, for Cardinals fans, and I know there's not a ton of them out there, but, I mean, that's something to kind of pay attention to.
0: I'll call it an underreaction, and here's why. You did that again. Well, first off, there aren't many people who watched that game. I mean, it was not well distributed across the country. It was one of the weakest middle slot games on a Sunday. No one's really going to talk about it. They did that. Jeremiah Love was not the leading rusher for Arizona. He did have a touchdown run, but we saw more of Tyler Algier. People aren't talking about this enough. Because the Chargers should be, and I do believe that the Chargers can be, a team that can make it into the postseason as a wild card. But Justin Herbert going 17 of 27 and getting sacked three times?
1: Yeah, Justin Herbert, I mean, he didn't look good at all.
0: No. And this was in LA. This was a road win for Arizona that I think you gotta give a little more credit to. Now, Arizona's got Seattle, and you've got to believe they'll come back down to earth playing Seattle. You'll come back down to earth playing at the San Francisco 49ers. You'll come back down to earth at the New York Giants, maybe. But if they can get a win in one of those next three games, I kind of feel comfortable saying that Arizona's better than what we thought.
1: Okay, we'll see. We'll see what happens. And Jeremiah Love, I believe, is not 100%.
0: Justin Herbert going 17 of 27 and getting sacked three times?
1: Yeah, Justin Herbert, I mean, he didn't look good at all.
0: No. And this was in L.A. This was a road win for Arizona that I think you got to give a little more credit to. Now, Arizona's got Seattle, and you've got to believe they'll come back down to earth playing Seattle. You'll come back down to earth playing at the San Francisco 49ers. You'll come back down to earth at the New York Giants, maybe. But if they can get a win in one of those next three games, I kind of feel comfortable saying that Arizona's better than what we thought.
1: Okay, we'll see. We'll see what happens. And Jeremiah Love, I believe, is not 100% healthy. That's what we saw. But I think that was the biggest surprise for me. And on the more positive side, the New York Giants. Mm-hmm. Jackson Dart looked like Patrick Mahomes, and Patrick Mahomes looked like I don't know what. You know, that was the Giants on defense pressuring Dak Prescott all night long. You had the offense that was, I mean, they were able to run the ball. They got Malik Nabers back. It looks like he'd never been injured before. Isaiah Likely is a key contribution to that football team. And now he doesn't have to share time with Mark Andrews or anybody else. He gets the spotlight to himself, and he's already a favorite target of Jackson Dart. I like me some Giants this year.
0: Okay, so are you saying we probably haven't talked about him enough after week one? You think that's fair, or you think
1: we've talked
0: about him enough?
1: I don't know. I mean, we haven't been on the air that much.
0: Well, I don't mean just you and me. I mean just in general.
1: I think in general they should be talked about more. Okay. I mean, this is against a Cowboys team that we were saying, hey, look out, this great offense, and they made all these moves in the offseason to improve their defense, and the Giants held them to 20 points, yeah. It was more of a, it was like 14 points they really gave up. But I don't know. The Giants looked pretty positive. And that's being the first game back with all of those weapons. Their offensive line looked good. But, boy, their defense was special. It really was. I think that, and if I move on to another one, the Commanders, are they back on offense? Losing to the Eagles by two. Okay. That's a question people are asking.
0: All right, let me go back to the Giants for a minute. Okay. I'm going to call that an overreaction. If we want to do an overreaction Tuesday here, I'm going to go overreaction on the Giants. I think a lot of people are really excited, but I'm kind of wondering how far that excitement really should go. Okay, you beat Dallas, you beat them at home. I think most people thought the Giants would be better just because Jim Harbaugh's there, because their young guys are healthy, because they did the right things in the offseason.
6: The Chargers you're talking about.
0: No, the Giants. The Giants.
6: Oh, I'm sorry. John Harbaugh. You confused me for a second.
0: I'm sorry. I don't want to get carried away on one win. Because part of me kind of feels like, celebrate this one now. When are we going to see the Giants kind of like, oh, okay, well, they're not going to win a division. We have to be reminded of that. The Rams, Monday night.
6: Okay, we'll see. Now, you're traveling all the way across the country to play the Rams. That might affect him a little bit. But when you watch this team, this is definitely a team that is not last.

0: last year's team. Right. This team practices in pads, actually, unlike the rest of the NFL. This team has...
1: Well, did they break rules on that, though?
0: What do you mean?
2: I think this is another team. There's rules where you're only supposed to practice like 3 times a week. And...
0: In pads, whatever it is. I don't know. But anyway, the point is that they've added some weapons. Jackson Dart looked, and the reason I'm high on the Giants is just watching Jackson Dart play. I mean, he's a different cat. If you looked at top performances of quarterbacks in the NFL, he was a top five guy easily in week number one.
1: I'm going to give you the one team that I think we got just right after week one. We didn't get too crazy about. We didn't go one way or the other. And that's Buffalo. Buffalo wins on the road at Houston. And the reason I don't think I'm going too far up or down on Buffalo, because this should probably be their year. But Buffalo, is, as we've known, just does not make it easy for themselves at times. And this was one of those games where it was back and forth going into the fourth quarter. It took Josh Allen being, right, you know, heroic Josh Allen, as we're used to.
0: And it did. And the Bills are a good football team. They're one of the top teams. They should go far. But the Texans, I misspoke. I talked about the Commanders offense. I meant to say the Texans offense is the one that looks like it's back. The Texans already have a great defense, maybe the best defense in the NFL, and their coaching staff is excellent. And so them losing to the Bills with the heroics you talked about from Josh Allen, the Texans might be a team that's kind of back. We'll see.
1: By the way, your thoughts on the Steelers winning by 7 over Atlanta?
0: It's the Steelers football. You're not going to expect an output like the Chicago Bears had. You're not going to expect even 27 points. It's just not that type of team. They do what they always do. They'll win 20-13. They'll win 13-10. It's kind of what the Steelers are.
1: Yeah. And I will say my team, it was just an utter disappointment.
0: You kind of called that.
1: I did, unfortunately. I didn't think we'd see a double-digit blow up in the fourth quarter.
0: From losing to a backup quarterback for the Vikings.
1: Yeah.
0: Carson Wentz, everyone thought that guy was washed up.
1: We have to remind ourselves, he has played meaningful snaps in this league before.
0: He has, but it's been a long time since he's done anything positive in the league. Yeah. So we'll see how he does. I mean, you got a guy, that hasn't, at least in the past, been very popular with his teammates. We'll see where Kyler Murray is. I mean, he was answering questions and talking, and, you know, it looked like he was fine after the game. I don't know the latest on the concussion protocol Kyler Murray is under. But we'll see. I mean, you get knocked out cold on the field. I don't think you're coming back next week, are you?
1: If he's answering questions after the game, that usually is a sign that he's fine. Yesterday it said he was in concussion protocol. I think the news today is that I think he's getting close to being cleared. This was this Ian Rappaport on Pat McAfee's show, who says, quote, Kyler is going to come back and I would expect it to be him, close quote. So Carson Wentz probably won't get a nod, even if it's, just in case. Okay. So, good effort. You got a good wide receiver around you, a good WR1, but, good win. From the 216, Dallas Cowboys, all hype again, breaks our hearts once again. And it's only week one.
0: Well, there's a lot of people whose hearts were not broken by the Dallas Cowboys losing. But, I don't know. On paper, that's a great football team. But I think the Giants had something to do with that. It wasn't the Cowboys collapsing. It was the Giants getting it done on offense, defense, and special teams.
1: Yeah, it was was a fun matchup to watch. Absolutely,
0: and Dak Prescott had no time to throw, and they have the one key injury on the Dallas offensive line. But besides that, everybody's together. But man, it's just the Giants. They've been investing in the draft. year after year, the last few years, in their defensive line, in that front seven. And you saw him. You saw Arvell Reese. What a special player that guy is going to be.
2: 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When we come back, however, we'll look back at another one that is win number one for the University of Hawaii against New Mexico State. 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
5: The accident on the H1 westbound near Aiea Heights Drive has been cleared, but now there's a new one on the leeward coast. It's on Barrington northbound by the Kahe Power Plant, and traffic is backed up to the end of the freeway, and the freeway is backed up past Wakea Street. If you're going west, the H1 slows at the airport viaduct, the

0: King eastbound near Dillingham. We have no incidents going east from town or going windward.
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4: Baseball Giants. We've been talking about the football Giants.
3: That is right. You mentioned Kyler Murray from the 282. I think fencing posture got to keep him out.
4: Yeah.
3: Tua?
4: Right, because that point. It was. It was like he got knocked out in the UFC or something like that.
3: The weird thing about that hit was that, and I don't know if you saw it, it was like he didn't get hit directly in the head,
4: right?
3: But the way he was kind of sandwiched and the whiplash, I think, that took him down to the ground.
4: I think that's what it was. It was more of like the whiplash type of deal.
3: Yeah. I mean, that was scary. Hopefully everything's okay with him, but you know, just the posture alone doesn't necessarily create a automatic you're out of game or something like that. Now there are some people I think that would like to make that a thing, that if you are diagnosed with a concussion or you show certain symptoms, you're automatically out for the next game.
4: If you're knocked out cold on the ground, then you gotta sit. I mean, I don't know. It's, and plus, you did okay with Carson Wentz.

0: Why are you rushing Kyler Murray back into this, back into it? It doesn't make sense to me.
1: You know, there was another pretty scary hit that took place over the weekend, and that was Saturday to Micah Alejado in that University of Hawaii, New Mexico State game. That third quarter got hit as he was out of the pocket from behind. Ball came loose, was taken the other way for a scoop and score touchdown by New Mexico State. I don't know if you saw it live or if you saw it a little bit later on. I mean, when you saw that.
0: Both.
1: Okay. What was your initial kind of mindset when you saw that?
0: When he got hit?
1: Yeah.
0: I mean, look, he's a small guy.
1: Yeah.
0: And I can't remember. Was he trying to slide there and got hit? Or am I confusing that with something else? I can't remember.
1: No, I don't think you're confusing it with anything else. It kind of looked like it, that he was kind of in the position that he was about to.
0: Right. But anyway, so I'm sorry, what was your question for me again?
1: When you saw that, what was going through your mind?
0: Oh, no, here we go again.
1: Mm.
0: You know, that was it. And, you know, thank goodness he came up and, you know, he was back in the game. Because we've seen that in the past where, you know what, he's out, he's done. He's done for the next game. I don't know. It's kind of a scary situation. Anytime you have Mike Alejado now leave the pocket.
1: Yeah.
0: And he leaves it a lot because he goes out there to create more time by rolling out. But sometimes when he's, you know, if he's running the ball and you're running the ball up the middle, it just, I don't know. It's just, it's too scary at this point. As a fan watching the game and you see this guy who's, sorry, he's not 5'10", and, you know, whatever, 170 pounds or whatever, you know, going up the middle, there's somebody coming full speed at you. You got to get down. You got to get down fast, and he's not getting down fast enough.
1: There's the one thing that comes to mind, and we're in the booth, so we're watching replays as it's going on, and, you know, initially the thought was, okay, that's pretty scary. And then you start watching a little bit more. You see the replays, and it went from, okay, I hope he's okay, this is scary, to, okay, he's up, he's mouthing off to the other side.
0: Right.
1: Okay, that's fine. And then
0: he was reacting.
1: They were
0: mouthing off to Hawaii all day.
1: They were mouthing from before the game even started.
0: Yeah.
1: Then I got to kind of immediately frustrated. And we talked to Nate Murata from H Camp quite a bit, and I was thinking of him when I was watching this because when I watched it back, the first thing I see is, okay, he has a mouthpiece or a mouth guard or whatever that is attached to the face mask. Is he wearing it? No.
0: Right. Like, it's a fashion piece. You see a lot, and he did that last year as well, and I brought it up on the air, and you see more people across the country doing that. It's like, hey, I got a look what color mouthpiece I'm wearing. It's bright pink, or it's, you know, fluorescent yellow, and look, everyone can see it hanging from my, they don't put it in their mouth.
1: Right. But then the second thing was, and I kept watching it back, when you see the hit, the defender who hit him from behind, you would think, oh, he violently hit him in the side of the head and the helmet comes off. No. He didn't really hit his helmet. He got him like shoulder where the ball was. The helmet pops the ball out. The ball kind of, you know, ends up kind of pushing toward the helmet. The helmet comes off. And my thinking at that point is your helmet even on tight enough? Because that came off without even being.
0: If it came off on a regular basis, you can say that. Sometimes you'll see guys with long hair, some of the Polynesian players, and those helmets are coming off all the time. It's because, you know what? They can't keep that thing on because of the hair. It's why one of the reasons Norm Chow made everyone get a haircut.
1: Right.
0: But I think he's okay.
1: Yeah. I mean, I think my biggest thing is, like, hey, do this. You are you're the most important player on this team. You know, be a little more careful. you know, you see, when you see him after the game and he's got a sling on his non-throwing arm, you know he's had tape on his calf. You know he takes chances. He goes off schedule a lot.
0: Mm-hmm.
1: I just want to see him be more careful because this team may go as far as he can take them on the field. But if he's not on the field, then I think you have, you know, real concerns about what happens next.
0: Yeah, and at the same time, you don't want to take away what makes Mike Alihato Mike Alihato.
2: Sure.
0: What makes him the preseason offensive player of the year in the Mountain West Conference. You don't want to – I mean, you just got to let him cook. You just got to let him go. And I think that's the way – I mean, that's the way you win more football games. If he does end up getting hurt, then so be it. But, I mean, you don't make any drastic choices, changes what I'm saying. Mm-hmm. You might say, hey, you know what? Instead, if you're going to run the ball up the middle, don't worry about the first down. Just get down as soon as somebody's near you.
1: Right. I think that's all it is. I mean, in this last game, off schedule plays a lot better, but he's finding himself still in positions that, you just want to have him live to fight another day.
0: Yeah.
1: Just a little bit
0: more. And that's why you see him go 33 of 45 in the game. Mm-hmm. And it's not like he's inaccurate or anything. He's probably eight of those he's just throwing away, right? Instead of throwing an interception or trying to squeeze something in a small puka, he's smart enough to throw that away.
1: All right. More on this, plus your text messages on this and more reactions to Hawaii now going into a bye coming up.
0: All right. Hey, don't forget, got the Josh Walker Show live at Ruby Tuesday Moanalua tonight at 6:30 p.m. Kanoa Leahy's going to be there along with Coach and a couple of guest players. It would be Tali Hakus and Pana Ratkai, special guests at Ruby Tuesday. We got prize giveaways and plenty of Rainbow Wahine volleyball talk. Talk about their 5-game winning streak and the road trip coming up here. We'll see you there at Ruby Tuesday tonight at 6:30.
3: In college football, Texas quarterback Arch Manning is apologizing for laughing at and making what he called an insensitive comment about an AI-generated video. The video depicted Longhorns coach Steve Sarkisian slapping ESPN sideline reporter Holly Rowe. It was created in reference to Sarkisian's cutting off Rowe's question following Texas's 24-23 comeback victory over Ohio State. Manning apologized Tuesday on social media, saying he understands the comment was inappropriate. In the NFL, attorneys for the former girlfriend of Packers running back Josh Jacobs has filed for a motion to permanently seal evidence and discovery materials in his criminal case. The attorneys say the motion is intended to protect the client's privacy. A judge temporarily sealed the evidence last week after Jacobs pleaded no contest to misdemeanor charges of battery and criminal damage to property. In the NBA, Commissioner Adam Silver says the league considered precedent before taking 5 first-round picks away from the Los Angeles Clippers in the salary cap circumvention case. Silver pointed out that the Minnesota Timberwolves were previously docked 5 picks for a similar violation. He acknowledged the penalty is significant, but does not think it will cause permanent damage to the Clippers. Let's take a look at scores around Major League Baseball. It's the bottom of the 11th. Orioles up 7-4 on the Mets. Top of the 9th out in St. Louis. Cardinals trail the Giants 10-3. Bottom of the 7th in Texas. Rangers up on the Red Sox 4-2. You heard it right here. The Guardians walk off victory over the White Sox 7-6. That game went final right here on these airwaves. And the Tampa Bay Rays beat the Athletics 2-1. More game night straight ahead.
4: ESPN Honolulu Traffic is brought to you by Midas Hawaii.
5: There are no incidents going east or windward. There is a trouble spot on the west side. There was an accident on Farrington near the Kahe Power Plant, and that backed up traffic on the H1 to the Makakilo exit. Kalailoa Boulevard got backed up to Komohana Street. If you're driving in from the west, the H1 is backed up to the Nimitz exit on the viaduct, the Moanalua backed up to the gardens, and then after middle, the H1 stays at an average of 11 miles an hour to Makiki.
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0: That's road tripping in 2026 with your Prius. Pacheco and Hart here on ESPN Honolulu. Great to have you in. We were talking about Hawaii football a short time ago. Helmet stickers coming up in about 15 minutes from the high school weekend. We were talking about Mike Alejandro, and this texter here from the 853. Are we all too scared to say that Alejandro may not be the best chance to win? Texter says, for some reason, we have anointed him as Hawaii football savior. He's too fragile.
1: Oh, he has been, though.
0: He's too fragile, and he rolls out so he can see over his O-line. He's a little reckless, too. Maybe we need to consider starting another QB.
1: Oh, boy. Wow.
0: I know, right?
1: You know, if Michael Alejandro was 6'2", he'd be playing for LSU or Alabama or Ohio State.
0: Maybe.
1: You know, I don't know. Reckless? Really? Is that the word we're using now? Reckless?
0: He gets out of the pocket and he waits till the last minute. Reckless is strong.
1: Yeah, I think one of the reasons he gets out of the pocket is, number one, he's, you know, the offensive line sometimes you desire a little more. Yeah, sometimes you do desire a little more from this offensive line, although they did improve in the New Mexico State game. But he also rolls out because, remember, he's small. He can't see. It's hard for him to see over these 6'4 guys. He's so good at it. Same thing with Aaron Rodgers. Aaron Rodgers is best when he's rolling out, not while he's sitting in the pocket.
0: I may not go as far as to say that they improved, but I would say they held up enough where Alejandro could do what he needs to do to make the kinds of plays that he needs to make.
1: Well, they had one sack, so that is an improvement.
0: Yeah. Numbers-wise, yeah. I would agree with that. You just kind of feel like if Alejandro still has the ball in his hands any more than a second and a half, you have a little bit of fear. And you know what? I'm going to give credit where credit is due. I think the offensive play calling in that game, and they did make some adjustments. John Venneri was with us on our pregame show talking about a little more of usage for guys like Kai Carvalho, who was fantastic in that game. Audric Harris as well.
1: Well, Audric Harris, they moved to the outside. Right. He was a slot, and they found a better. It's a better position for him, and we saw that. What do you have? 4 or 5 catches over 100 yards,
0: right?
1: And a lot of yak.
0: Yes, but the play calling was better, and I thought there were areas where even when he did have to go and improvise a little bit, there were better positions for him to do that, I think, in the way plays were structured, if that makes sense.
1: So, I love the Tama Uliata touchdown pass. That was a great play call.
0: Yeah.
1: Very well executed.
0: Yeah. So to that texter, I would say the idea of considering starting another QB is it's a lot of an overreaction. I appreciate the thought of it, but I think if you just look at what he's able to do, where a lot of quarterbacks I think would get flustered in those situations, his percentage rate of completing passes outside of the pocket I think is probably better than many would be. I think you take that. His diminutive stature is something I think the University of Hawaii could probably do a little bit better in protecting. You know, Arnold made a great point, Arnold Martinez, who said, you know, sometimes if you've got a quarterback who's smaller, that maybe you need to give him a little more space initially at the beginning of the snap, which means maybe you have him standing back in the pocket a step farther, so you have a longer snap, so he's got the ability to at least have a little more time to see the field. Whereas in a regular drop back or in a regular snap, your time is cut a little bit more short the closer those guys get to you.
1: You know, it's something that he's got to be comfortable with. Everybody's got to be comfortable with. I'm sure that that's, you know, they probably thought about something like that. Mm-hmm. Like, we're not coming up with new info where Timmy Chang's listening now and going, oh, never thought about that.
2: Right.
1: But, I don't know. I think because he's the quarterback, you're coming off a win and a game that you played. He played a great football game, 346 yards passing. And, because he ran the ball once and got a little banged up on it, let's not call him irresponsible or out of control or any of that. Look, that's our quarterback. That's how he plays. And I don't know. I don't know that we need to overthink Micah Olihato's role. He's already proven that, I mean, he's, when all is said and done, if he stays here, you know, who knows? I mean, he could go in the transfer portal.
2: Right.
1: I mean, or he couldn't, whatever. But, I mean, if he's here for 4 years, like Timmy Chang was actually here longer than that. But, you know, Colt Brennan, Timmy Chang, Brian Moniz, if he stays here for his entire career, Olihato, he'll be up there with the numbers-wise with these guys.
2: Right.
1: And we can't criticize any of those three.
0: From the 208, people need to relax. There is a lot of tape on Hawaii's quarterback. He'll make adjustments. It's not that he'll make adjustments. I think, and I'll go back to what I said a few minutes ago, it's that the coaching staff, I think, will make more of those adjustments. Part of it is positioning certain receivers in the right spots. You mentioned it, especially with Audric Harris. I also think that some of what they were able to do to get guys like Titan Lackett and Kaikai Carvalho and Tom Uiliata, those adjustments were obvious at the very beginning of the game. It was something that you clearly knew they spent a good part of that week understanding that they needed to make that offense work.
1: Right, and they're just getting more used. Now, Titan Lackadan comes from the run and shoot in high school, and he came last year. But Kaikai Carvalho, he's getting better probably at all of this route running and the sight adjustments that need to be made for a receiver, because he seemed really wide open a lot of guys.
0: Right. What I thought New Mexico State did that I'm surprised they never really adjusted to was they gave Hawaii a lot off the line of scrimmage. Mm. It felt like Hawaii still never really had the big, top off the defense play. But because I thought New Mexico State gave them enough 5 yards off the line, Hawaii is as good as anybody when it comes to yards after the catch.
1: Right.
0: Especially, you catch it right around the numbers, dart toward the sideline and get a few extra yards. And that just kept adding up and adding up.
1: Right. You see those slants and you think of Devon Bess and Ryan Grice-Mullin. And the same thing now with Kaikai and Titan, with those guys running the same thing. I mean, these guys, look, those guys are tiny, especially Lackadin. Or is it especially Kaikai? I mean, both of them, they're about the same size. Mm-hmm. But, 9 receptions, 82 yards. That was Kaikai. Lackadin, 3 receptions for 20 yards. But it was like they were constantly open. And when you're that small, it's actually kind of hard to cover some of these guys. The ball is going way down at your knees if you're the opponent, and it's right in between the numbers for these guys. I don't know. It's like they're like our secret weapon.
0: Something that you noted in here, special teams, because that has been talked about quite a bit.
1: Yeah, I can't remember. Did we miss a field goal?
0: I think it was an extra point.
1: An extra point that we – yeah. And, that stuff has got to stop. He was 3 for 3 in field goals. Did have a 42-yarder, his longest, talking about Oliveira Harley. So, and you could tell, too, that the high fives he's getting is that the teammates are pulling for him, right? I mean, they don't, they've been with him all through camp. Same thing with Gehrig Heil. Averaged 45 yards a punt. Five of them, all five, inside the 20. He had one punt that was 63 yards. These are guys, they brought in another punter. Heil's trying to fend him off. And you can tell his teammates when he comes off as well. Give him a high five. They're excited when he had something good happen. So I think he just needs to get away from those rugby kicks and just be yourself.
0: Yeah. Traffic here in just a couple of seconds here on Pacheco and Hart, plus helmet stickers in a moment.
1: All right. Let's see. 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
4: Traffic's okay to the east. The H1 lets up after the Ward on-ramp. It's also good going windward on the Pali, the Likelike, and the H3. Going west, the usual slowdowns to Halaba, but you will move better after Ka'amilo. You'll get back to the speed limit after the split. If you're going leeward, traffic gets slow at the Makakilo exit and stays bumper-to-bumper from there to Nanakuli because of an earlier accident. Kalailoa Boulevard is back up all the way to Malakoli.
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0: We do our own and then we just compare notes. But if you're a quarterback, great. If you are a part of a defense, even better. That's kind of the theme of this week's helmet sticker. So, yeah, I guess I'll start. Thank you for the ability to do that this time.
1: Mm-hmm.
0: My first helmet sticker, I am going to give to Damian quarterback Tonga Tuifua. Damian winning over Kailua, the defending Division I champs in the state. Not only did he throw three touchdowns, he threw for 245, also had a rushing touchdown. So four total TDs for Tonga Tuifua. Damian wins over the Surf Riders last weekend. Do you need me to keep going?
1: I need you to read my helmet stickers. I can't find them. I emailed it to you and the digital department, and they're nowhere to be seen.
0: Nixon Ling of Iolani.
1: Oh, yeah, wow.
0: They defeated Kea Al. It was not close Friday. 9 of 10, 216 yards, 5 touchdowns for Nixon Ling. I'll give one more of yours unless you have
1: it. And
0: that
1: was at Iolani just because we have about 12 Iolani employees here.
0: I'm biased. I'll give one other quarterback, which is yours.
1: Mm-hmm.
0: That's Jake Garcia from Waipahu. Big win against Nanakuli. 2 touchdown passes, 3 rushing TDs, and he only had one incompletion, 12 of 13 for 207 yards. So Waipahu keeps rolling like the Marauders always do.
1: Yeah, he didn't even play most of the game. So, yeah.
0: it's... All right, defense. You and I both believe in defense.
1: Yes, and this is the second week in a row as far as helmet stickers go. I did, and I believe you did as well, give an entire defense a helmet sticker.
0: You still didn't find yours?
1: I can't find it.
0: Okay. Mine went to Campbell's defense. 3 interceptions, one of them returned for a touchdown. There was a forced fumble in there, too. And only allowed, against a Kapolei team that has been real fun to watch here, allowed just 105 yards of total offense.
1: Right, and that's a smash-mouth offense that gains a lot of yards. Campbell is the team that actually lost to Waipahu to open the season, right?
0: Yep.
1: And look how they've rebounded from that loss.
0: You went with Mili Lani's defense.
1: Oh, yeah. They haven't given up a touchdown this year.
0: Yeah, that's...
1: offensive touchdown.
0: Well, I think... I'm glad you mentioned that in your notes, because with Mili Lani, we always pay so much attention. Who's throwing the football? How many points are they going to put up every week? But mm-hmm. I think the defense is so underrated year over year.
1: Yeah, I think... underappreciated, I think, is okay. A better term than underrated. But, Mili Lani, I mean, I can't see them losing a football game this year. I can't see it. They're just so strong.
0: Yeah, I mean.
1: Anything can happen. These are high school kids. But right now, the way that they're playing is unbelievable.
0: I think you and I both agree. When we talk about rankings, Mili Lani is by itself.
1: Mm-hmm.
0: And then the next tier,
1: the next tier, you probably have Kapolei and you probably have Campbell as well, Kahuku.
0: Mm-hmm.
1: And by the way, what do we have coming up this week? Kahuku, is it Kahuku Mili Lani? I think Kahuku goes out
0: Kahuku
1: to Mili Lani.
0: Mili Lani. Yeah.
1: Yeah. So we'll see. I mean, then you have Mili Lani, then those three teams I just mentioned and the rest.
0: Yeah.
1: Sorry, I'm not putting Punahou or Kamehameha in that second tier.
0: Well, I don't know that you can.
1: At least right now.
0: Yeah. No, I agree with you. I don't know that you can. And if you're to ask the question, okay, well, could Mili Lani run the table? Yeah, I mean, they have four games remaining until the regular season is over. We're that quickly toward the end.
1: Wow.
0: Kahuku, Campbell, Kailua at Kailua, Kapolei at Kapolei.
1: And people wonder why they play so many, these teams play so many mainland teams. It's because their seasons, especially in the ILH, you ain't got nobody to play.
0: Yeah. And if you're wondering, by the way, when you say, well, they haven't given up an offensive touchdown, we're not including Liberty.
1: Just, oh, okay.
0: Yeah, I mean, we're just talking about, again, I think, fairly against Hawaii opponents. Because mm-hmm. I will say, I do vote and in the Star Advertiser poll. Mm-hmm. And when things happen against mainland teams, I just don't count it in how I do my poll. My poll is 1 through 10 based on playing against Hawaii opponents, not if you played someone from, like, Foothill.
1: Right, but, I mean, if you go out and you beat Mater Dei, that's got to be saying something about the, know, the ability of your team.
0: Yeah, I won't discredit a loss, I guess.
1: Oh, okay.
0: Cale Lundvall from Farrington. First win of the year for the Govs, by the way.
1: Hey, all right.
0: Over Moanalua. He had two interceptions. Both of them returned for touchdowns against Moanalua. So, wow. Yeah, big win for Farrington. I think they needed that.
1: Yeah. Good job, Coach Lafaele and everybody there.
0: All right. Pacheco and Hart here on ESPN Honolulu. Text line, phone line, 808-296-1500. We'll get back to Hawaii football coming up in a little while. Some more of you have texted, and we've been talking about quarterbacks and the such. That's coming up.
1: All right. Sometime between now and 6 o'clock, out of the blue, you're going to hear somebody say, Aloha, Hawaii!
0: That's pretty good.
1: When you hear this man, Mr. Big White, you be the ninth caller at 808-296-1500, and you will be entered to win a family vacation for four, 7 days and six nights. It's a ski trip, includes airfare, hotel, ski and snowboard equipment rental, and a lot more. Be listening for that sometime between now and 6 o'clock, and then tomorrow morning during Let's Talk Sports, and good luck. It's going to be a great prize. And make sure you have your passport because it's a Canadian trip.
0: That's right. And I think we're giving that prize away in a couple weeks.
1: October 9th is the drawing.
0: That's right. So you got some time. But don't procrastinate. Mm-hmm. Make sure you listen in. All right. SportsCenter's coming up in a little bit. We've got traffic on the way as well. We'll get back to Hawaii football in just a little while. And Mountain West Power Rankings. I have a not-so-hot take, which is what every great radio show should aspire to have, a not-so-great hot take.
1: Mm-hmm.
0: UNLV is not a top-three team in the Mountain West.
1: Oh, yeah.
0: ESPN Honolulu.
1: OM Gaga.
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21: In the NFL, the Panthers have waived wide receiver Jimmy Horn Jr. despite his strong preseason. Horn, a sixth-round pick in 2025, served as Carolina's primary kickoff and punt returner in week one. He muffed a second-quarter punt that eventually led to a Bears field goal during the Panthers' 59-37 loss to Chicago. The Cleveland Browns are placing running back Dylan Sampson on the injured reserve with a knee injury. Sampson hurt his knee while returning to kickoff in Cleveland's season opening loss to Jacksonville. He'll miss at least four games and is eligible to return for the Browns in week six when they face the Baltimore Ravens. In college football, Texas quarterback Arch Manning is apologizing for laughing at and making what he called an insensitive comment about an AI-generated video. The video depicted Longhorns coach Steve Sarkisian slapping ESPN sideline reporter Holly Rowe. It was created in reference to Sarkisian's cutting off Rowe's question following Texas's 24-23 victory over Ohio State. Let's take a look at some scores around Major League Baseball. It's the top of the ninth where the Rangers lead the Red Sox 4-2. Top of the eighth, Rockies on top of the Padres 9-3. In the bottom of the fifth, no score between the Mariners and the Angels. It's the end of the fourth out in Arizona where the Diamondbacks and the Marlins are tied at one. Earlier tonight, you heard it right here on ESPN Radio, the Guardians beat the White Sox in walk-off fashion 7-6, and Tampa Bay beats the Athletics 2-1. Coming up next, more game night with Q Myers and myself, Emmett Golden.
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22: Windward and East Oahu traffic is okay. There's still extra slow traffic in Kapolei because of an earlier accident. The H1 is backed up before Makakilo Drive, and then it's slow on Farrington to Nanakuli. The driving time from the Poly downtown to the Wakea exit, 46 minutes. To Mehiula Parkway in Mililani, it's 38. To Haiku Road in Kaneohe, it's 18. To Hamakua Drive in Kailua, 23. And from downtown to Keaholi Street, it's 21.
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0: Hi there. It is Pacheco and Hart here on ESPN Honolulu. On the way this hour, we've got our Big White Ski Resort qualifier.
1: Aloha, Hawaii!
0: That is not the one you should be looking for or listening for.
1: Listen for the authentic Canadian guy, Uncle Big White.
0: There are things that I want to say, but I will just say, listen for that. I will also give the hint later in the hour. Will be my hint to listen in for it.
1: Before 6 p.m.
0: Yeah. Well, it better be before 6 p.m. You and I aren't going to be here at 6 o'clock. You and I are both going to Ruby Tuesday in Moanalua.
1: That's right.
0: Some of the things that we are talking about here on the program, we're reacting to University of Hawaii football with the win on Saturday over New Mexico State. We've had a little quarterback conversation on that. And we'll also do a little bit of Mountain West power rankings coming up in a little bit.
1: Let's go back to New Mexico State, that win. Hawaii wins 29-19. What's the kind of vibe out there? I haven't really heard anything. Is the vibe like, we should have beat them by more? Or, I mean, we won by, what's the... They were horrible. I mean, I saw a pretty good football team that we played. I mean, you know what? If UNLV played New Mexico State, I give it to whoever the home team is.
0: Interesting.
1: I just thought, actually, New Mexico State, to me, they look just as good as UNLV. We just played horribly against UNLV. We lost that game. It wasn't like UNLV beat us. But, I mean, what's the vibe? What's the vibe you're getting from people, like, with that 10-point win? Is it, oh, it's New Mexico State. We should have won by a lot more?
0: No, for me, it was more like, okay, got the job done.
1: Mm-hmm.
0: I think anytime you go into a game and you're 0-2 and you're looking at an opponent, I don't care who the opponent is, maybe with the exception of, like, an FCS, like if you were playing, no offense, but Mercyhurst.
1: Everybody got to play Mercyhurst this year except us.
0: Yeah, have mercy. If you were going into a game like that and being like, oh, yeah, we should beat them, they're not very good, you're going in with the wrong mindset. I don't know that New Mexico State is necessarily that great of a football team. But what I do believe is they came in, they were confident, maybe a little overconfident in some aspects.
1: Mm-hmm.
0: They had a head coach who I think kind of had, at least publicly, the right game plan against the University of Hawaii. And I think you had a UH team top to bottom that looked just more motivated in the right ways to get the job done.
1: And I think they were prepared better for this game.
0: Agreed.
1: Not that they weren't prepared for the other games. It just looked like they came out to play. And you saw that on offense. You saw Hawaii get into rhythm right away. You saw Kona Moore doing his usual Kona Moore stuff.
0: He had a great game.
1: And he has, every game has been a great game so far. I mean, he's going to be the defensive player. I don't know. I got to look at the rest of the league. But, I mean, he's got to be in consideration every week for defensive player of the week, maybe. Who knows? Anyway, it was nice to see because that's what we were looking for. Before we went into the game on Friday, I think that's one of the things that you were looking for, is for Hawaii to look a lot better in this football game, and they did.
0: It really started out, I think, when they got that first turnover, the first turnover of the year.
1: And then we got a few turnovers.
0: And the big thing about that first one was New Mexico had the ability to strike first on UH. I mean, that was on a drive, I think it was the opening drive of the game, and they had gotten into Hawaii territory, and then the Bows punched the football out, leading to that turnover. I mean, I worry what would have happened if New Mexico State had gotten into the end zone on that first drive, and how kind of the mood would have been from there.
1: Right. And, you know, Hawaii so far this year, and many times last year, you had to have comeback wins. We always gave everybody a head start. Again, first two games of the season. This time, Hawaii scored first, and I think that was important.
0: I think you're right. I think a good lesson for people, and this goes for the remainder of the year, Hawaii's not a team that's 100%. I think that's been made very clear. I think if you're going to go into games and just, you know, crown a team a winner.
1: Not in the Mountain West this year, I don't think.
0: No.
1: I don't think you can do that in the Mountain West Conference.
0: And, you know, New Mexico State had their opportunities to frustrate Hawaii. and pull something off, and Hawaii was able to hold them off. I think you're going to find yourself going a little too far and catching yourself a little surprised. This is a Hawaii team that is operating at, I think, offensively. Given who they've lost, I would say they're probably operating at about 85 to 90%. And I think that lost 10 to 15% when you think of, you know, an offense that's a little beaten up and how important some of your big playmakers are does make a difference. That being said, you need your defense to step up, and it did. You need your offense to adjust, and it did. It, to me, it was not about Hawaii being, you know, beating a team that you should beat. It was not about, oh, New Mexico State's not a very good opponent. It was, and you alluded to it, and I think I'll finish off the point. It was Hawaii was the more prepared and the more, no, you know what, I'm not even going to say prepared. Hawaii was the more well-rounded team on Saturday.
1: Yeah. And, you know, when you look at the Honolulu Star Advertiser the day before, I think Steven writes this whole thing, but it's, you know, who has the advantage on offense? Who has the advantage on defense in the matchup? Who has the advantage on special teams? And you had to click the boxes all for Hawaii, and it showed.
0: Yeah. I think there's still a little bit on stopping the run, but I thought Hawaii did a better job.
1: Yeah, James Jones was pretty good. What, he has 6 yards a carry?
0: Yeah.
1: That's still way too much.
0: I feel like that's going to be a common thread, unfortunately, if Hawaii cannot kind of close that out. But at least, see, you mentioned Kona Moore. I'll throw Jamai Otis in the conversation of guys who can bail out this
1: great
0: defense.
1: Game. Jamai Otis had a great game too. Both of those fellas.
0: I thought you were going to go a little farther on that. No.
1: No. Okay. I mean, they both had really good games.
0: Yeah.
1: I mean, very physical. I think Hawaii was a little more physical. I think that New Mexico State tried to be physical and, you know, Hawaii was physical back, and that's when you saw a lot of the chirping as well.
0: Yeah, no, I'm glad you went there because it was just on the top of my mind. Hawaii was physical back, but in years past, Hawaii would get physical back and they'd take it too far. And I don't think Hawaii did this time around.
1: They didn't get distracted. There weren't a ton of penalties. Yeah. We still could have used less, but they weren't making stupid decisions and, you know, getting personal fouls unless they got one and I forgot about it.
0: Yeah. I mean, there weren't a lot. It wasn't littered. This was a game that was not littered with poor penalties. Mm-hmm. I'm reminded back to the word Timmy Chang used a lot. It was execution. That was one of his big buzzwords last week. And it turned out in my book that that buzzword was what they did better than New Mexico State.
1: Right. I mean, just that blemish still, it's still a blemish to me. And it's such a little thing, but then again, it's not. It's a missed extra point.
0: Yeah.
1: You do that in some of these close games and that could cost you.
0: Yeah. So you talk about vibe. I think the vibe now, the bigger vibe is Wyoming. You mentioned it.
1: It's the next vibe.
0: It's the next vibe. But it's also a very interesting vibe. A, you're on the road.
1: Mm-hmm.
0: B, Wyoming's tough, but Wyoming almost got beat by an FCS school in Northern Colorado last weekend. They had to come from behind in the fourth quarter after a lightning delay and then got a key turnover late in the game to get it done. Wyoming still offensively challenged, even though they've made changes to their coaching staff in the offseason to try to improve on its offense. That's still a problem. You kind of alluded to it. This conference right now, they're beating pretty good.
1: Are they undefeated? They're undefeated.
0: Yeah. Don't let the score fool you. North Dakota State had them handled the majority of that game. Air Force tried to come back late. Everybody else right now is still trying to figure out who they consistently are.
1: Yeah.
0: They're the only one. And I'm not going to put New Mexico there because New Mexico is still, I think, fine-tuning themselves. North Dakota State's the only team that knows what it is, and they are exceptional at it.
1: Okay, so who lost to – we only have two FCS losses this last weekend. Who did you say?
0: You had
1: Northern Illinois lost to Illinois State. Montana State beat Nevada.
0: Yeah.
1: Is there another one that I don't know
0: about?
1: Well,
0: no, that was the only two. There were some close ones.
1: The only two.
0: There were some close ones. Okay. Cal Poly was hanging around with San Jose State.
1: Yeah, San Jose State, they ended up, I was watching a lot of that game. They ended up, winning that game. But I think San Jose State's going to be just fine. UTEP won. They beat Texas Southern, but they beat them how they should have, 51-10.
0: Yeah.
1: So that's good for them.
0: It was just not a good week for the conference.
1: It hasn't been a good season so far for the conference, unless your name is North Dakota State.
0: Okay. So if I were to have you do, in fact, I'm not going to make you do it yet. I'll make you wait till after the break. If I were to have you do a top three in the Mountain West, I think we both, let's forget number one. I think we both can agree number one is North Dakota State. Is that right?
1: I don't know. We'll have to wait and see.
0: Oh, there's some intrigue. Okay. It's mine, so I gave mine away. But outside of that, given UNLV was, I think UNLV was my number one or number two last week, and they looked horrible at North Texas.
1: My goodness.
0: How does that actually change the way this Mountain West kind of looks after week two in college football? We'll do that coming up here in a little bit on Pacheco and Hart on ESPN Honolulu. There is a place that's got a lot of good things going on all the time.
1: That's right. Two places, actually. Oh. Leeward Bowl Bar and Grill and 850 Craft Beer and Whiskey Bar. They're right across the hallway from each other at Leeward Bowl. But let's see. Today, it's Taco Tuesday. 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Mm-hmm. 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Check it out.
0: Nice. I'm excited. All right. Traffic here in a moment. 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
3: ESPN Honolulu traffic.
4: Windward traffic's fine on the Poly, the Leakey, and the H3. It's a good ride to the east, although in town the H1 eastbound is still heavy and slow from the Middle Street merge to the Punahou exit in the Kiki. Going west, the H1 slows after the Hickam curve. The Moana Lewis slows before Kaiser. At the Leeward Coast, traffic is still much heavier than usual on Farrington because of an earlier accident. And that's got the H1 back up almost to Kualakai Parkway.
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0: and blew it.
1: Frustration is mounting in Green Bay. After letting another lead slip away, the Packers head to MetLife, looking to regroup against Geno Smith and the 1-0 New York Jets.
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0: Oh, if you could only see what we do during the commercial breaks.
1: We were dancing.
0: You were dancing to Stone Temple Pilots.
1: Yeah, and Kylie loved it. She was all into it.
0: Was she all into it, or was she just enjoying just you?
1: No, she was like, go, Chris. Go, Chris. Go, Chris. I was like, yeah.
0: Oh, man. We were talking before the break about if you had to put your Mountain West power rankings together, if you, and I'm not going to make you do like all 12 or 10. It's not, there's 12 in the conference anymore. If you had to do a 1 through 3, where would Hawaii show up? Probably not in your 3. Who would be in your 3? I'll let you think about that in a moment. But this texter chimes in here at 808-296-1500 on Saturday's game. Not an impressive win by Hawaii, but a win is what they needed, and they got it done. For me, I wanted to see improvement, and that's what I saw. This wasn't going to be a complete 100% improvement in 1 week, so I'm hoping this is a building process each week. I think that's as good as can be summed up, I think, in 1, 2, 3 sentences.
1: Mm-hmm.
0: That's why I think...
1: And fair.
0: Oh, yeah. I think that's when we talked about it on Friday. It's like, I don't know that I can really commit to... winning big, just because honestly, my mind wouldn't change either way. Just find a way to get it done as long as it's not ugly. And they did exactly that. Okay. Mountain West rankings. If we had to do it, my number one is North Dakota State. Just, I mean, I don't see anybody beating them right now. They don't throw the football exceptionally well, but they play good defense. They run it really well. I don't see anybody in this conference right now that is better. And you know what? They did it at Air Force, which is always a tough place to play. And Air Force kind of gave them a tough run late, outscoring them 19-3 in the fourth quarter. Mm. But they got the job done. I mean, you win at Air Force, you win a conference game, you're at the top of the standings, you immediately get a bunch of respect from me. So
1: yeah. You know, if North Dakota State, a team just a couple of months ago that was an FCS school, I know they're a good one, but if the best team in your conference is a brand new member coming from the FCS, that's bad.
0: Yeah.
1: I hope that they're not going to be the Mountain West Conference champions. I mean, they don't have the NIL budget. They didn't have the roster up until a little while ago that FBS teams have. They had so many disadvantages coming in, yet they're, you know, your number one.
0: Yeah.
1: And they got to be in everybody's top three, I would think.
0: They have scored more points than anybody else in this conference this year.
1: Okay, so they're number one on your list. You should have went 3-1.
0: I should have, but...
1: You went one.
0: You left the suspense before the break of, I don't know if they're my number one. So I figured we had to lead with the suspense.
1: All right, who's your number two team?
0: My number two, I think, by default is New Mexico. I don't know enough about New Mexico to know that... They are for real.
1: They've had a bye already, so they've had two games. They beat Central Michigan 38-7 and Mercyhurst 70-7.
0: Everybody's favorite bye, Mercyhurst.
1: Right.
0: I can't really judge you on what you do against Mercyhurst, but I can judge the fact that the passing game went 7 of 18. Did throw 3 touchdowns. Did run for 287.
1: Against Mercyhurst?

0: first?
1: Yeah.
0: No.
1: Yeah.
0: They scored 70 points.
1: Yeah, I know.
0: Wow.
1: They had 7 rushing touchdowns.
0: Oh, okay.
1: Yeah, I was just talking about passing.
0: Oh, okay.
1: I want to see what New Mexico does against someone a bit more, well...
0: Well, you'll have a chance. They play Oklahoma coming up.
1: Yeah, that's not happening.
0: And Oklahoma did not look very good.
1: No.
0: Not saying that New Mexico is going to beat them, but on the road at Oklahoma, we'll see what they look like. And then they're going to play their rival at New Mexico State in Las Cruces.
1: That should sell out the place in Las Cruces.
0: Yeah. Oh, of course. I mean, right now, both of those teams are, both of those teams have been getting, the last few years, have been mm-hmm. getting crowds for that rivalry game.
1: My number three is Air Force. In any other circumstance, UNLV is probably there just by talent. But Air Force, even in the loss, I think had a really good opportunity to come back and win, and they couldn't do it. They have Nevada next weekend. They have a bye this weekend. I expect them to beat Nevada. After that is Navy. I think that's going to be really fascinating. But Air Force has Air Force is a really fascinating team to me. I'm really interested between Zarka. They use 3 different quarterbacks. Zarka's their best player offensively, and he has been exactly that. The one thing I think the question mark is for Air Force is defense, hence the 30-plus points they gave up to North Dakota State. Mm-hmm. But other than that, I think Air Force is surprising me.
0: Okay, so you have number 1, North Dakota State, number 2, New Mexico, number 3, you have Air Force.
1: Yeah.
0: And Air Force, to me, is kind of like New Mexico. They've only had a couple of games. They blew out Duquesne, and then they lose to North Dakota State at home by 6 points. So, you know what, and we're just doing this for fun.
1: Of course.
0: But I'm going to go from 3-1, and I'm going to say because the way Hawaii looked against New Mexico State and the way the rest of this Mountain West Conference has looked, I'm going to put Hawaii at number 3.
1: Okay.
0: And don't call me a fanboy. I truly think that right now. If you're looking at everybody right now this past week uh-huh. in the Mountain West Conference, I'm saying Hawaii is at number 3.
1: Okay.
0: I don't have UNLV in my top 3. My number 2 team is I'm going to give North Dakota State that top-tier situation at number 2 right okay. now. And number 1, I'm going to put New Mexico.
1: I think you had New Mexico there last week too, right?
0: What's that?
1: I think you had New Mexico there last week too.
0: I don't remember. Jeez, you're asking me that. But I would put New Mexico there just because, I mean, they're kind of like Air Force. We don't know much about them, but we know what they have coming back. At this point, we don't know much about New Mexico. We know that they've got the talent. We know they should be good on defense, but we're waiting for them to actually, play somebody. So that's why I still have New Mexico at number 1 until somebody knocks them off.
1: Okay. Games this week that are fascinating when it comes to the Mountain West, Hawaii's opponent, Wyoming, is at Central Michigan. Central Michigan's a 1.5-point favorite at home, which means
0: just because Hawaii has a bye, everybody.
1: Yeah. Wait, why just because Hawaii is a bye?
0: Oh, I'm just saying, because our next opponent is Wyoming, not this week.
1: Okay. Fresno State at San Jose State.
0: Fresno State at San Jose State. Let's go, Spartans.
1: Spartans are a 6.5-point underdog at home. North Dakota State at Sacramento State. North Dakota State's a heavy favorite there.
0: Yeah, North Dakota State will continue to be undefeated.
1: Here's the one I'm fascinated by. Nevada.
0: Fascinated. Okay.
1: Nevada at Middle Tennessee. Nevada's a 3.5-point favorite.
0: Yeah, Middle Tennessee, they used to be good. I don't know what happened to that football program.
1: The Blue Raiders.
0: But didn't we play them in the Hawaii Bowl one time?
1: Quite a few years ago, yeah.
0: Yeah, but anyway, so Nevada is favored?
1: Yeah.
0: They just lost to an FCS team.
1: I know.
0: Ooh,
1: favored
0: okay.
1: at Middle Tennessee.
0: All right.
1: By 3.5.
0: All right, let's go.
1: Those are the fascinating
0: You hope
1: the
0: that Nevada
1: games.
0: Doesn't lose to an FCS yeah. team and then lose to Middle Tennessee.
1: Yeah.
0: That looks horrible for this conference.
1: Yeah. The hot seat on Jeff Choate is really, really, really hot.
0: It's boiling.
1: Point.
0: It's lava.
1: Yeah.
0: It's lava.
1: No specific conference games, by the way, this week in the Mountain West.
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0: If your afternoon commute takes you to the Leeward Coast, give yourself some extra time. There was an accident earlier this afternoon on Farrington. It's long gone, but Farrington is still backed up to the freeway, and the freeway is backed up before Machikilo Drive. There was also an accident on Kalailoa Boulevard. It's backed up from the freeway to Malakole. In central Oahu, there are going to be lane closures tonight on Kunia Road by Kunia Tunnel for paving work following landslide repairs in the area. The lane closures will start at 7.
1: Motion is intended to protect their client's privacy. A judge temporarily sealed the evidence last week after Jacobs pleaded no contest to misdemeanor charges of battery and criminal damage to property. In Carolina, the Panthers waive wide receiver Jimmy Horn Jr. despite his strong preseason. Horn, a sixth-round pick in 2025, served as Carolina's primary kickoff and punt returner week one, muffed a second-quarter punt that eventually led to a Bears field goal, and that was it. The Panthers lost 59-37 to Chicago, and that was the end of Jimmy Horn Jr. in Carolina. Let's take a look at Major League Baseball and some scores going around the league. The Brewers have clinched the NL Central by beating the Pirates 5-1. The Nationals defeated the Phillies 6-3. Tigers down the Blue Jays 10-1. Blue Jays now two games behind the Guardians for the last wild card. Meanwhile, the Guardians beat the White Sox 7-6, bringing them within a half game of the AL Central lead. The Astros, they beat the Royals tonight 4-2, and the Rockies defeat the Padres 9-3. Coming up next, more Game Night with Q Myers and me, Emmett Golden.
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1: Aloha, Hawaii!
0: And it is bigger than ever. 7 days, 6 nights. Huge prize. Your chance to qualify coming up sometime within the next 27 minutes here.
1: I think we have to remind people, make sure you have your passport.
0: That's a good point.
1: Mm-hmm.
0: I have a passport, and I don't know why. I've never left this country.
1: Well, it's good to have, I guess, as a form of identification as well.
0: I guess so.
1: I used to have one, but it expired years ago.
0: Oh. Yeah. Mm-hmm. I hope I leave this country at some point just to have some fun, but if not, then it's like, oh,
1: maybe you'll go to Big White.
0: Get ready for Big White. Our text line, 808-296-1500. That's how you can get in touch with us. A little more reaction on Hawaii football, by the way, from the 857. Is Pofele Ashlock going to play this year?
1: That's a good question. I have the same question.
0: I have the same question, too. You know, I think this next game at Wyoming, when you have to put out an injury report, we'll see what comes of that. But I don't know the answer. It's college football is one of the last sports where you can't show your cards, whether you have cards or not, when it comes to injuries. Mm-hmm. Like in other sports, like you have to put it out there. But there's also HIPAA, and there's all sorts of other things that you can't necessarily put out there. So this is it's a mystery, I think, with Pofele Ashlock. Who knows? From the 308. Actually, no, I'll wait on this one. From the 367, we were talking about Micah Alihato last hour. I was a little concerned. I always get concerned when I see guys and their mouthpieces hanging out of their helmet while they're playing or whatever.
1: Well, it's because you're old and you don't get it. You see, mouthpieces you don't put in your mouth anymore. You let them hang out so everyone can see the fancy color of mouthpiece you have.
0: So mouthpieces are fashion accessories is what you're saying.
1: That's what it's become.
0: Well, I don't think it was the color of the mouthpiece. It said battle on it so that everybody saw battle. I don't know if it's a brand or a message or both. Mm. I don't know. Mm. My concern was, the helmet got knocked off and he didn't even get hit in the helmet. And the ground didn't cause the helmet to come out. So I was a little concerned. I want to see him okay. That's the main thing. And I want to see him protect himself a little bit
1: more. I'm sure he's banged up a little, but
0: he clearly is.
1: But he came back and he played at a high level. So that's all we're kind of looking for. We've got a bye. So players who are banged up get an extra week to get better. And they gave him a day off last week. So look, he just needs rest.
0: From the 367, talking about Alihato, at lesser talented teams, he is extremely talented, but against the big dogs, he will get hurt too small. I don't know about the last part.
1: I think there's anybody somebody at UTEP or Northern Illinois could injure Mike Alihato.
0: Yeah.
1: If he just gets hit the wrong way, but that goes to say for anybody.
0: Right.
1: I don't want to say Micah Alihato is fragile, but he's been hurt a lot. So why would that all of a sudden stop? And that's what you want Micah to be Micah. You want to let Micah cook, but at the same time, you want to be smart about it.
0: Yeah, fragile, I would say, is definitely not the word. If he were fragile, he probably would have only played like 3 games for this team in the last several years, given the amount of hits he's taken.
1: That's true. That's a good point.
0: He's been resilient. Mm-hmm. He's had to persevere.
1: He can take a punch.
0: He can. Oh, he can. Mm-hmm. He can. I'm concerned when I see that sling on his arm after the game. Granted, it's his non-throwing arm, but it's like, okay, how many things is he dealing with right now?
1: I would just take it off, at least in front of the media, because then you got everybody talking about it.
0: Right. And before people, ask the questions like, did he do anything to, toughen up? He did. He put on more weight. He worked hard in the strength and conditioning room with their coach. I mean, he put in the work. So it's not a matter of, and I think to your point, why you don't want to use the word fragile, because it's not the right word. It can be quantity of how many hits you take, how many times you're off balance trying to make a play and something right. happens. It's not for lack of work, because the work is definitely put in.
1: No, it is. But, I mean, if you're the offensive line and you see your starting quarterback after the game walking around in a sling and his legs all taped up, you got to take that personal. Mm-hmm. You got to take that personal saying, hey, you know what? Sorry, bro. That's on us.
0: One more here from the 308.
1: You're sighing before you even started reading it.
0: Yeah, I know. It's kind of condescending.
1: Huh. That never happens on the text line.
0: That never happens out of my mouth. The texter says, that little UH quarterback, see what I mean?
1: That's funny.
0: Is getting paid between $100,000 and $300,000 in NIL money. He should play hurt. And if he's a real football player, play until he gets knocked out.
1: he's not done. You know what? Yeah. But he does play hurt. He's always played hurt.
0: Football is a physical sport. The coaches should make an adjustment. Maybe run the ball and stop the run.
1: That's something we got to get going. Go Padres. That's something we got to get going a little bit more. You saw Devon Rice. I mean, as far as carrying the football, run per average wasn't there. He had some nice runs. I mean, mm-hmm. that hurdle into the end zone was absolutely spectacular. But at the same time, I think we haven't been running the ball super well.
0: No, I agree with that.
1: And who do we have besides the two that it seems like we only have two running backs?
0: And Satani Mika-Ele.
1: Mika-Ele and DeKine, it's all we got. Is that all we got? I mean, Cam Barfield's hurt.
0: Yeah.
1: We have a running back room with three guys in it?
0: I'm sure there is. Yeah, it's just
1: I'm just going back to the days of before where you have like four running backs playing a game.
0: Right. I'm okay with only a couple kind of managing the rock a little bit.
1: Yeah, and because Mika-Ele is a really good blocker. In mm-hmm. fact, I think Devon Rice is a good blocker. And Devon Rice is a special athlete. He's got the speed. I don't know if he's the fastest guy on the team, but he could be. And so, I mean, you want to see those guys out there. But for whatever reason, we haven't been great running the ball yet, and I'm waiting for that.
0: I will say with the running game, the one difference I guess I would put out there is in even going back to the UNLV game, the running game didn't necessarily hurt Hawaii in this game.
1: Like,
0: you had key downs where Hawaii's running game went backwards or didn't gain a yard or the 2 yards it needed.
1: Mm-hmm.
0: Hawaii didn't need to utilize the running game a ton, but more often than not, moved you forward, didn't put yourself in a bad position with the running game. So I thought there were some positives moving there.
1: And that was New Mexico with James Jones. I mean, that mm-hmm. guy just didn't lose yardage.
0: Right.
1: Even if three guys met him at the line of scrimmage, he still gained 1 or 2 yards.
0: Right.
1: And that's what we need that type of guy. We need a Chris Fuamatu Maafala type of guy. We need, I don't know that Mika-Ele is that guy. But he's a very good blocker, and he's a fine running back. But at the same time, there's something missing in the running game. And I don't know if it's the blocking schemes or blocking or what it is, but we can do better. And when we do better, look at all of that pressure you take off Mike Alejado. Now the defenses have to actually prepare for a non-one-dimensional team.
0: And Hawaii, in general, with this iteration of the run and shoot, is not intended to be a 90-10 pass to run.
1: Right, that's the old run and shoot. Yeah. We want to have more balanced offense, and Timmy Chang has mentioned that before. Yeah.
0: And I think you're seeing that to a degree. This is the closest to a complimentary game passing to running that you got from this group.
1: Mm-hmm.
0: This bye week comes at such a good time, too. It's early, yes.
1: Right, because your quarterback's in a sling.
0: Yeah. But not only that, I think you'd rather go into a week where you can kind of take a deep breath a little bit, but do that off of a win.
1: Oh, yeah. Can you imagine going 0-3 and going into a bye?
0: And then having to go on the road, feeling that pressure against Wyoming.
1: Right.
0: I still think the other reason why I think this is good is I still think that this is a good – this is this is an important game, this Wyoming game is. Two losses in conference worries me.
1: Oh, yeah.
0: And, you know, Wyoming, like pretty much every team right now, is beatable, but winning at Wyoming is not easy. You suffer a second loss. Right now, your chances of, A, hosting a conference championship game, if you get there, practically fall under 10%. But your chances of being the conference championship diminish quite a bit. The good news is this conference isn't looking good real right now. So maybe a two-loss team can get into a conference championship game.
1: Three-to-four-loss team, the way it looked last weekend.
0: Scary, huh?
1: But, you know, Hawaii, I mean, Hawaii's got – I'm not worried about Hawaii, even though it's a road trip in altitude playing against Wyoming. And I don't know – granted, I don't know that much about Wyoming. We will in the coming couple of weeks. But right now, the way that Hawaii played coming off of this, and we have this extra time to also prepare for Wyoming, I'd like Hawaii's chances.
0: Let's say hi to Al in Honolulu. Al, how are you?
1: What's up, Big Al?
2: Oh, yes. I just wanted to sorry about that. I just wanted to give a comment. You know when Alejandro was hit from the back and his helmet flew off and he hit the ground? Mm-hmm. Yeah, okay, my opinion was this, okay, yeah, you know, he got hurt the other time, and he got hurt last year, he's not a very big guy, he's good, but, okay, he got the ball stripped, he hit his head. I think Timmy Chang should have left him out for a little while, and let the other quarterback, that boy from UCLA, the big boy, I think he was about 6'3", maybe 220.
0: You mean Bjorn Jurgensen from Virginia?
1: We call him Sonny.
2: Yeah,
1: Sonny yeah, okay. Jurgensen.
2: Anyway, yeah, the last game he did well. He ran the team well, and I didn't think that was a good call. Okay,
1: I mean, you know, his and he knows he
2: wait,
1: knows
2: wait,
1: his.
2: Wait.
1: I'll wait here.
2: Okay, very good. Anyway, I just thought that he should let Jurgensen play for a little while. Exactly. Give him a chance to play. Give him a chance to play because he did well the last game. And this time, you know, it's a valid reason he got hurt, meaning Alejandro. And you don't want to put him back in right away, even though he wants to play for his own good, you know, again, because he got hit and his helmet flew off. You know, there was a solid hit. Let the other guy play. Let him play because he did well. Okay.
0: Okay, yeah, we got you.
1: All right, thank you.
0: Thanks, Al. Thanks for calling.
1: Thanks, Al. Yeah, you mentioned that a couple times, and I agree with you. You know, I was kind of hoping that, because I want to see more of Jurgensen. Mm-hmm. And I was not hoping that, you know, Micah would be hurt a lot, but I was thinking, okay, hopefully Micah's okay. Sonny Jurgensen is coming in, and let's see what he can do, because I want to see him actually run the ball a few times, too, because he is a big, strong quarterback.
0: I think I'm the only one that disagrees, to be honest.
1: Mm-hmm. There's probably a lot of people that disagree.
0: Yeah, I guess I'm the only one that's putting my voice behind it. Mm-hmm. That game is too close.
1: Yeah, I'm just saying that was my initial thought.
0: Oh, yeah, of
1: is
0: course.
1: That? Oh
0: yeah.
1: No, I hope Micah's okay. But hey, I get a chance to see Jurgensen.
0: Right.
1: For some reason, I really want to see more of the guy.
0: Yeah, I think generally that's fine. I think once you get to that next possession, if he's okay, yeah. You know, and I think he proved right as he got in the game, he didn't really see like any ill effects from the hit. So, you know, he was fine at that point. But I mean, to me, if he is your guy and you've anointed him that guy, and I know some people always love the backup quarterback because he's the most,
1: he's the most popular
0: person.
1: Guy. Yeah.
0: I get it. But in that situation, look, you always got to defer to your starter. If you believe in your starter and he hasn't lost you the game, you give him every opportunity.
1: And you are 100% right. I'm just wondering if there are more people out there that think, oh, gosh, I'd love to see Jurgensen play a little more. You know, maybe we blow out Wyoming. He comes in the fourth quarter, something like that.
0: That would be ideal in the grand scheme of things.
1: Yeah. All right. Check it out. You can catch a Monday Night Football with us guys, ESPN Honolulu, and Big Sitter City Diner. We got the Giants at the Rams at Big City Diner in Windward Mall coming up this Monday. You can enjoy great food, awesome prices, poo-poos, half price. It's going to be a lot of fun. Thank you very much to Dave's Ice Cream.
0: All right, let me call attention to what you're going to hear when the play button plays.
1: Aloha, Hawaii.
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6: The Middle Street merge, and there are still backups on both freeways. After Middle, the H1 stays slow to Makiki, and then after Punahou, you'll move okay.
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13: 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Jared Goff and Detroit escaped their Week 1 game against the Saints with an overtime win. 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

0: It is Pacheco and Hart here on ESPN Honolulu. Game night coming up next, and the Joshua Walker Show right after that here on ESPN Honolulu. We are actually actively getting caller number 9 at 808-296-1500. And caller number 9 is going to get qualified for that Big White Ski Resort vacation, which is now even bigger. 7 days, 6 nights for 4 people with airfare, hotel, ski, and snowboard equipment rentals and more, thanks to Alaska Hawaiian Airlines for doing their part to make this all happen. Listen right here. Listen to Let's Talk Sports from 7 to 9 whenever you hear Mr. Big White, Uncle Big White, big white guy, I don't know, whatever Chris calls him. Listen for that sound. Aloha Hawaii, you'll be qualified to win. In fact, breaking news, Garrett from Eva is caller number 9. So congratulations to you, Garrett. You are now in. We're going to give away that prize in a couple of weeks. 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From the 779... Hey, Chris, I personally wouldn't overlook Wyoming. We have a terrible record against them on the road. Lastly, Timmy Chang's record after a bye is bad. Try look it up. I think he's like 0-6. Or record before a bye is bad. Try look it up. I think he's like 0-6. Before a bye and after a bye is totally different. Like before a bye, Hawaii won. So what is it? Is it bad before the bye, bad after the bye? I tend to be very careful when it comes to historical things in college because after a bye, okay. After a bye, yeah, there have been multiple byes in a year. Okay, I get that. I tend to be a little careful when it comes to historical things. And the reason I say that is because teams are always different. I don't know if you watched Oklahoma-Michigan over the weekend. We had it here. No, was it Oklahoma-Michigan? No. It was Oregon-Oklahoma State. And Dave Pasch is an awesome play-by-play announcer. He's actually one of my favorites. He was on the call of that game on ESPN television. And Oklahoma State was about to pull the upset of Oregon. And they were talking about that as one of the biggest upsets in college football history. And I'm like, no. Now, here is the reasoning for why they were calling it one of the biggest upsets in college football history. They were saying that because Oklahoma State had a double-digit losing streak, and they were the first team in FBS history to break the streak of losses against a top 10 team in the country. So I you know, sure. The year prior, Oklahoma State got absolutely throttled. It was ugly. So I guess, like, from a year-to-year perspective, all right, this was a big turnaround. Now, Oklahoma State's a kind of a brand new-ish team, like a lot of people are. New coach, new quarterback. So there's a lot of changes. But that's why I struggle with the historical, sometimes going a little overboard on the historical context, because sometimes if you try to give historical context like that and it doesn't, it can come off in a way that I think is too overblown. So when Oklahoma State beat Oregon, calling it one of the greatest upsets in college football history was like, no, that's not hitting. You know, like, did we not remember Appalachian State winning at Michigan? Did we forget? I mean, heck, Northern Illinois beat Notre Dame. These were road wins for those teams. This is Oklahoma State at home. Oh, by the way, Oregon almost got upset by Boise State the week prior. So, you know, take it the way it is. Just historical context, I think sometimes in college sports is not always used very well, if you know what I mean. From the 256, what does that caller Al mean that Jurgensen played last week. He threw one pass. I don't think Al meant that. I think he was thinking back to the prior usage of Jurgensen, which he looked fine. I don't think he meant last week. We need to stick with the preseason Mountain West Player of the Year. Sheesh. Sounds like the same guys that cried for June Jones to bench Timmy Chang. Come on, people. I feel you, Texter from the 256. It is, it's kind of clockwork. It's not kind of clockwork. It is clockwork. It is the tradition that is a quarterback struggles. We want to see the next guy. And when we do or do not see that happen, we make the historical comparisons to, going back to what happened with previous quarterbacks. I am always a believer that if the accolades are there, and they are, and the play has been there, this is not like, I don't know if there's a better way for me to put this, so I'm gonna phrase this very delicately. This is not the kind of position, the quarterback position, where you have a couple of bad plays in a row and all of a sudden, hey, let's pull the guy. When you are awarded anything, this is not a Hawaii thing. This is an all schools thing. You're on a watch list. You're a preseason player of the year in your conference. You get accolades from the year prior, and he had plenty of them last year as a freshman. You are afforded a much bigger slack to, if you make mistakes, you make mistakes. And you know what? You are given the ability to work through those mistakes. If you don't have that, and you know what? Coaches see it. If coaches see that, you know, you have someone out there who just kind of won the job just because he was better in camp, but didn't really outright win it early enough. Yeah, in those instances, you might make moves. Micah Alihata won the job for this season pretty much like day one after last season, or when he made the announcement that he was coming back and committed to return to the University of Hawaii. That day is when he won the starting job for this team this year. You don't just say, I want to see someone else. It's one of those very few places that you don't like where it's kind of a meritocracy. And he kind of earned that right to be able to hold on to that as long as he can. He has not played awful. He had a really bad first half against UNLV. All in all, he hasn't done anything to prove to lose the job. Game night next.
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5: Generated video. The video depicted Longhorns head coach Steve Sarkisian slapping the ESPN sideline reporter Holly Rowe. It was created in reference to Sarkisian's cutting off Rowe's question following Texas's 24-23 victory over the Ohio State Buckeyes. Manning apologized Tuesday on social media, saying he understands the comment was inappropriate. In the NFL, attorneys for the former girlfriend of Packers running back Josh Jacobs have filed for a motion to permanently seal evidence and discovery materials in his criminal case. The attorneys say the motion is intended to protect their client's privacy. A judge temporarily sealed the evidence last week after Jacobs pleaded no contest to misdemeanor charges of battery and criminal damage to property. In Carolina, the Panthers have waived wide receiver Jimmy Horn Jr. despite having a strong preseason. Horn, a sixth-round pick in 2025, served as Carolina's primary kickoff and punt returner in week one. He muffed a second-quarter punt that eventually led to a Bears field goal during the Panthers' 59-37 loss to Chicago. Let's take a look at the scores around Major League Baseball. You heard it right here on ESPN Radio. The Guardians beat the White Sox in walk-off fashion 7-6 to pull within half a game of the AL Central and push their lead with the last wild card spot to two games over the Blue Jays, who fell to the Tigers tonight 10-1. The Orioles beat the Mets 7-5. The Braves down the Cubs 6-3. Coming up next, more Game Night with Q Myers and me, Emmett Golden.
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1: In college football, Texas quarterback Arch Manning is apologizing for laughing at and making what he called an insensitive comment about an AI-generated video. The video depicted Longhorns head coach Steve Sarkisian slapping ESPN sideline reporter Holly Rowe. It was created in reference to Sarkisian's cutting off Rowe's question following Texas's 24-23 victory over Ohio State. Manning apologized Tuesday on social media, saying he understands the comment was inappropriate. In Carolina, the Panthers have waived wide receiver Jimmy Horn Jr. despite the strong preseason. Horn, a sixth-round pick in 2025, served as Carolina's primary kickoff and punt returner in week one. He muffed a second-quarter punt that eventually led to the Bears scoring a field goal during the Panthers 37 loss to Chicago. The Cleveland Browns have placed running back Dylan Sampson on the injured reserve list with a knee injury. Sampson hurt his knee returning to kickoff in Cleveland's season opening loss to Jacksonville. He'll miss at least four games and is eligible to return to the Browns week six against the Baltimore Ravens. Let's take a look at the scores around Major League Baseball. The Guardians defeated the White Sox 7-6 in walk-off fashion to pull within a half a game of the White Sox for a lead in the AL Central. The Brewers punched their ticket to not just the postseason, but winning the NL Central after a 5-1 victory over the Pirates. The Blue Jays fall to the Tigers 10-1. Blue Jays now two games behind the Guardians for the final AL wild card spot, and the Orioles beat the Mets 7-5. Coming up next, more Game Night with Q Myers and myself, Emmett Golden.
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3: Right, aloha everybody, and welcome to another edition of the Joshua Walker Show. We are here on ESPN Honolulu. We are also here live at Ruby Tuesday at the Moanalua Shopping Center. We have Rick Nakashima over there, a wonderful host. How about a hand for Rick, everybody, and this awesome staff for always allowing us to infiltrate his joint and really have a fun time. We are also very happy to report, folks, for those who are listening out there who certainly were wondering, Joshua Walker is here on time.
4: I'm
3: How
4: here.
3: About that?
4: I'm here.
3: Yes. How you doing, Josh?
4: I'm all good. I'm here on time, you know. It's like, look forward to the next show and see if I can do it again. See if we can get this win streak, keep this win streak
3: yeah,
4: going.
3: Yeah, exactly. I mean, you're lining up some wins. Yeah. This is maybe the start to another streak here. It's funny because the last time we did this, the season hadn't started. We were going into the opening weekend, and a whole lot has happened now. You guys have played 8 matches. You are riding a 5-match win streak. You have a tournament title. I think that's reason for applause for sure. You win a tournament title in the Outrigger Invitational, going 3-0, and that was no easy task. 2-5 setters en route to that hardware. And then you take a couple of matches by way of sweeps against Central Arkansas. So we'll just start sort of generally speaking here. 6-2 overall, getting ready to go to Vegas for the Lucky Aces Invitational, and we'll get into the details of that here a little bit later on in the show as well. But just your overall vibe and sense on how things are going right now.
4: Yeah, I mean, pretty good considering. I mean, obviously, not having Chalet heading into the second week and still finding ways to win, I think that was huge. Just because we know we have a lot of different ways we can play, and we really had to show that to be able to get through the Outrigger. So, so for us being able to continue to find ways to win when it's hard, that's what we want this time of the year. And then as we continue to get closer to conference play, that we continue to find ways to be a little bit deeper and then a little bit more, I think, involving our offense a little bit more, involving what we're doing from the service line a little bit more. those things we want to keep building on as we head into conference play.
3: Obviously, winning is always the ultimate goal. It's a results-based industry for sure, but there are some other objectives that you want to meet, certainly, especially when you're trying to take advantage of the non-conference schedule. So what have been the objectives here for this team through these first eight matches, and how close to achieving them have you gotten, you think?
4: Yeah, I think for every team early in the season, you're trying to establish an identity. So for us, we know our servant in our past and it has to be a part of who we are for us to have success. And night after night, we've been able to go and have consistently good service turns from different players. Sometimes it's our float servers, sometimes it's our jump servers, sometimes it's somebody coming off the bench. But that has to be who we are, that every single time we go back there, feel like we have a chance to make a run. And then on the flip side, our passing, our ability to kind of keep us in system. We don't have huge pins, huge people that are hitting at the top of the antenna. So we have to pass well to make sure that we have a chance to keep those players effective. And we've been able to do those two things. So that's something we want to continue to do, especially as we get into, once again, this weekend's going to be tougher. Like, everybody's got 3 weeks under their belt as far as how they're developing. So everybody's gotten better at this point of the season. So for us, it's like, can we do it against harder competition and now in a different place than the Simplify it.
3: Yeah, it'll be a change of scenery for sure. That'll be a challenge unto itself. But what seems to stand out, at least in my mind and perhaps many who have been watching you and this team this year, the variety of ways that you've won. You've done it in a different way. Certainly in that Outrigger Invitational, every night you were going up against a team that played a very distinctive style of volleyball. And heck, even in what was the finale of that tournament against UC San Diego, 18.5 blocks, which was a match high going all the way back to 2015. So how have you observed the pliability of this team to be able to win in different ways so far?
4: Yeah, that's huge at this part of the year. And that's what I said before we even started the season. Because we have so many older players, we're not teaching them how to play college volleyball. We're just teaching them how to be a little bit smarter against each opponent. So it's like, we knew UC San Diego, for example, they were going to try to challenge our hands because they've been practicing being able to tool the block. So it's like, okay, they're going to hit our hands. It's an attitude thing if you're going to turn those swings to our hands, and the blocks are points for them. So we were able to execute that, and that's why the block total was higher, because that was a distinct style they were going to play. They're going to run fast and try to go off our hands. So we are very aggressive in what we are doing with our hands, and that should be able to translate into matches going forward. Anytime we see a team or a player that rather challenge hands and try to avoid the block, we should have those kind of results.
3: So what would you define right now, just in your view, as the strength, or maybe the top couple of strengths for this team versus maybe the area that you have identified as being the one that still requires the most work?
4: Yeah, I think it's always a compliment when the other coaches are commenting on how they think we're doing. So Central Arkansas, they said, yeah, they were just really impressed with our service pressure and what we were doing from the service line. I think they put their best passing lineup together against us. Like, they had been doing different things to try to figure it out, and we got their best passing lineup. And then I think us still being able to put service pressure on them when they're saying we have a good service lineup is good. Also, just like different ways we've used our pins. So for everybody who's just kind of watching on TV, maybe you know that, okay, Pana's been playing outside, Tali's been playing outside, Shalay's been on the right, Miley's been on the right, and obviously Millie be in the middle. So everybody has their positions, but they're not hitting in those same spots. So Pana's been effective hitting on the right, Shalay's been effective hitting on both pins, Millie's been effective hitting on the right. So even though we have these sets positions, we're using their skill sets as much as possible. So for us, it's like, yeah, you might have an idea of what you have to do, but now you have to defend the same player in three different parts of the net versus just one area of the net. So that kind of makes us a little bit harder to scout.
3: It's the Joshua Walker Show. Kanoa Leahy sitting next to the Rainbow Wahine head volleyball coach. We're here at Ruby Tuesday Moanalua Shopping Center. If you want to text in a question, you can do so at 808-296-1500. If anybody in the house has a question, raise your hand and we'll figure out a way to, or you can scribble it down on a piece of paper or something. We'll figure out a way to have you ask it for the coach. You mentioned a couple of your hitters, and I think that has been very much the storyline is with an injury to one of your four most dynamic swingers in Chalet Reed. The performances of Panna Rodkai and Tally Hawkes, two six-rotation hitters, have been pretty remarkable. And in the case of Panna Rodkai, transfer from Dayton, first year with the program, she gets the Outrigger Invitational Most Valuable Player and the Mountain West Conference Offensive Player of the Week for her performance that weekend. Had a season-high 21 kills against LMU on 54 attempts. She has absolutely established herself as a workhorse. Very happy to also say, folks, those two are coming down. We're going to be hearing from them a little bit later on in the show, so we're looking forward to that. But your view on the play, let's start with Panna, of how she has gotten acclimated here and even under the circumstances of having to absorb more responsibility because Chalet is out. How have you seen her respond to that?
4: Yeah, it's we did, like I said, for those who were here last show, we did these personality tests to kind of figure out, okay, how people like to lead, how they like to interact with their teammates, and Panna's. So we got two lions that are very, very deliberate about what they want, how they want things done, and they're not afraid to voice it. So when you have that kind of leadership that's in the gym, that kind of helps things flow, especially when they're bought in and they understand the vision. So for her, it's just her ability to want to learn and understand. So then once she believes in it, then she's going to push it harder than I could do as a coach. So it's really important for players like her to understand why we're doing things and why we're doing it a certain way, whether it comes to everything from passing technique, what we're prioritizing, our serving, what the goals are for there, what we're doing at the net blocking. So she wants to learn. She wants to understand the best ways to be able to execute things. And then you're kind of seeing the results because she's putting into practice. She told me the other day how she has to over exaggerate the fix. So if we're saying, hey, you need to do a better job getting your feet in the court when you're attacking, she exaggerates it. She gets too far in the court first before she's like, okay, maybe one step closer. So she's been very deliberate about making the changes that are going to be effective in the game.
3: Is there anything about her production that comes as a surprise to you, or is this something that you saw in her in the practice gym?
4: Yeah, she's strong. Everybody can see how strong she is. I mean, anytime she tosses the ball up and she's hitting it from 30 feet away, you can see how strong she is. But then her ability to move as well and pass, like, people don't realize, like, it, you have to be strong to be able to move laterally and pass a ball and then be able to attack. Like, that just takes a lot of strength and a lot of endurance. And so just kind of seeing where she was early in the season, like, okay, yeah, she's going to be able to play six rotations. She's going to be able to do some things at the net that's going to be effective too. So I'm just glad that we're capitalizing on the stuff offensively. There's things for sure we want to continue to get better at, but she's adjusting her game as we know what opponents are in front of her, who's blocking in front of her, and she's finding ways to be effective.
3: The Hungarian Hammer, we will be hearing from her a little bit later on in the show. We mentioned Tally Hawkes. Just some thoughts on her play here early. Again, is her energy is just always going to be there. That is an absolute constant for her. Coming back from the injury, though, you know, we weren't sure exactly on the outside of the program. We weren't sure exactly what she was going to look like. She looks as though she has come back stronger, more focused even. There is a certain veteran savvy to her play that has also been implemented, and for someone who only played in three matches last year, it's pretty incredible.
4: Yeah, I once again, like you said, she's been working really hard just to have an opportunity to be able to play. So all credit to her to put in the rehab is hard, being out is hard, and taking the time to, like, okay, I got to make sure I'm doing this, because it's not just getting the shoulder back, it's still trying to find ways that you want to make sure you're effective when you're on the court. You don't want to just be out there, you want to play well. So she's done a really good job of taking care of herself, first of all. And then when you couple the volleyball part in it, she just found ways to be really, really, really, really efficient.
3: Yeah.
4: And so when she's touching the ball, she's not giving points away. She's keeping us in the games in a lot of different ways, from service line again, like almost the inverse of, like, you have someone like Panna going back to the service line. You have Tali who can drop it on the 1 foot line right out on the other side of the net. That's a lot of court for passers to cover. So them on the same court, with different serving, and then same thing, like I said, with Tali just finding ways to be efficient in her shots, and they're different attackers. So once again, I think of it as a coach and how teams are trying to scout us. They're very different attackers. Anytime you have to spend more time talking individually about how different attackers are and why they're good at what they do, it's time you're taking away from focusing on your side of the net. So we love what they're being, what they've been able to do, and hopefully continue to be more efficient going forward.
3: All right, so here we go. It is perhaps a very good problem to have. You have a lot of pin hitters. We even saw the freshman from Poland, Mano Antigua, and she was phenomenal in that second match against Central Arkansas. But Shalay Reed is expected back at some point. Do you have an update on her status? Is she possibly going to be available
4: still
3: in Vegas?
4: Still day-to-day.
3: Okay.
4: Still day-to-day.
3: Okay. At some point, though, she is going to be available again. And so how are you – this is why they pay you the big bucks. How are you going to navigate working her back in because you also have these two hitters that have been playing at such a high level?
4: Yeah, like I said, for outside hitters, you expect them to be able to do everything. So it's not just going to be passing. It's not just going to be hitting. It's not going to be blocking. It's not just going to be serving. So – once again, trying to implement all her skill sets to be able to benefit the team the most. And really, it doesn't matter, like, okay, is she an outside? Is she a right side? That part doesn't matter as much because the outsides have to hit on the right sides have to hit on the left. So for us, it's like it just gives us more options as far as how we're going to be able to play. And then once again, it just comes down to who's going to be the most efficient and most effective player.
3: Okay. So do you feel, though, like at least with the way Tali Hawkins and Pana Rotkai have performed here, that it gives you maybe a little bit more of the luxury of not having to rush Shalay back so soon? Or how does that sort of quantify in your mind?
4: No, we want – obviously, if we have Shalay tomorrow, we want Shalay tomorrow for sure. So you just never know what you're going to get as you go from day to day and from especially this weekend. These are all three tough teams. So you want to have a full arsenal because teams are going to find ways to be disruptive. So if for some reason one of the players isn't playing as effectively, you want to have someone else who can either pick up the slack on the court. So once again, for the outside hitter, maybe we don't need them to score. Maybe we need them to pass. So that gets our middles more involved. So it is absolutely a team as far as how we can attack each team that we're playing. And we don't have to look at as much like, okay, she's out here, so she can't be out here. We're going to find who's going to be the most effective against whatever team we're playing, and those are the players that are going to be on the court.
3: All right. We're going to go ahead and take a commercial break. We have some text message questions that we will get to on the other side. Again, if anyone in the space here has a question, please just raise your hand. We'll figure out a way to get that asked for the head coach. But fun to be once again here. Great to have once again a great crowd, as always, at Ruby Tuesday Moanalua Shopping Center. It's the Joshua Walker Show on ESPN Honolulu. We'll be right back.
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5: Six straight loss, and in four of those losses, the Packers have had more than a one-score lead in the second half and blew it.
4: Frustration is mounting in Green Bay. After letting another lead slip away, the Packers head to MetLife, looking to regroup against Geno Smith and the 1-0 New York Jets.
6: Smith, plenty of time, throws left side, into the end zone, touchdown!
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8: All right, welcome back. It's the Joshua Walker Show. We are live here at Ruby Tuesday at the Moanalua Shopping Center. Kanoa Leahy sitting next to the head coach of the Rainbow Wahine Volleyball Program, Joshua Walker. 808-296-1500 is the number to text in if you have a question or a comment. Let's get to some of these. Texter asking, Coach, how did the official visits go with new recruits? How are you going to navigate the new NCAA rule where players get 5 years to play? Will this affect your roster? I know that there are some specifics that you are not allowed to get into, but how would you tap dance around that question?
9: Yeah, I think the visits went great. So,
8: thumbs up.
9: They're all excited to be here and, love the arena, obviously, and everything that kind of comes with that. So excited, for them to make their final decisions when it comes that time, but. They all had a great time.
8: Yeah, there are some commits. I think people who follow the program know. But again, until they're signed, that's not something that we can ask the coach to comment on yet. We don't want any further pilikia with the NCAA or anything like that. The question about the 5-for-5 eligibility rule, of course, you know, as you would expect, there is litigation that is currently taking place. And so we'll see how that potentially impacts things. But does it in any way alter the recruiting process or even how you are evaluating what to do with the current roster that you're dealing with?
9: It does, because it kind of – the players that are currently on the roster, they have to think about, okay, if there's something they want to do post-graduation, they might want to stick around, or like, okay, same thing, they might have an opportunity. Okay, got my undergrad here. Maybe I go somewhere else for their last year. So it definitely is collaborative as far as figuring out what we're going to do with those extra years for the current players, but – right now, everybody's just focused on this year and just trying to make sure we max out on what's going on here, and then we can kind of address those when we get closer to the end of the season.
8: All right, another text question. What are the biggest challenges for the team with back-to-back games against the same opponent? How do you keep the team from getting too high, low, going into that second match?
9: Yeah, it's you really have to focus on what you have to improve on, especially when it comes to playing the same opponent the next night, because we really feel okay. Even if you won the first night, the best team is always going to win the second night. So is that always that focus, like whether you won, whether you lost, understanding like you can't get too high or low off of wins. It's more like, okay, what can we do better? What adjustments are going to happen, and be able to make those adjustments on our side. So for Central Arkansas in particular, like I said, they switched their passers. They still have one of their outsides who was a little bit injured, end up playing more the second night. So those are some real adjustments that they had to make. So for us, it wasn't anything crazy. We kind of were anticipating some of those adjustments. And then once again, it's like, okay, could we go out and serve better than we did the next night? And that was kind of the difference. And then plus, as we got towards the back end of the set, the fans kind of pushed us over the top, put a little bit more service pressure on them at the end, and they missed some serves. So.
8: This texter, this is more a statement than a question, just giving you flowers. It's been refreshing having you take over the Rainbow Wahine program. Looking forward to the rest of the season. So that's a good one. We'll throw you a softball every now and then just to make this a little easier of a process. This texter says, you have entered the Stan Sheriff Center three separate times as a player, as an assistant on the men's side, and now as a head coach for the Wahine. How does that feel coming back? How would you sort of compare all of those different iterations, would you say?
9: Yeah, it's definitely very different mindsets when you're walking in as a player and, like, you're here in the Pono E and you're getting ready to play, and then as an assistant coach and just trying to make sure you have all everything prepared to make sure the head coach can make all the decisions that they need to. And then obviously now as a head coach, and kind of have to encompass all those feelings into one as a head coach, and like making sure the players are ready to go, making sure we have everything we need to give us a best chance to win. So it's definitely a different feeling than the last two times, but I've been enjoying it, to say the least.
8: yeah, it's gone good. Yeah. I think we appreciate all of those different times that you've returned to this program. It shows that strong connection that you established. And, yeah, there's a little poetry there, I would say. All right, let's talk about this week. You guys are flying out first thing tomorrow to go to Las Vegas. It's the Lucky Aces Women's Volleyball Invitational. All the matches are going to be played at the Orleans Arena. We have a few questions actually from here in the house, and this question is, how would you compare the teams you are going to play in Vegas with your previous schedule? Would you say they will be more difficult? Does it remain to be seen? You will first go up against Texas A&M Corpus Christi. The Islanders are 2-5 coming out of the Southland Conference. You have Iowa State on night two. This is going to be Friday, Saturday, Sunday. Iowa State on night two out of the Big 12. They're 5-3. They have a veteran head coach in Christy Johnson Lynch in her 22nd season, and a couple of hitters averaging at least 3.5 kills per set. And then UCLA, a little turnover there on the coaching staff. Matt Wuerl, now the head coach. We may recognize him from his time as the men's coach at Grand Canyon. Last year was an associate head coach at Kansas. They're 6-2, obviously a Big Ten opponent. So, yeah, how would you summarize the challenge, what you're going to see here this week in Vegas?
9: Yeah, I think it's probably more similar to the Outrigger as far as, like, level of teams. Like, all these teams definitely feel like they're scheduling to be able to make the postseason. So I really feel whoever is able to come out of this weekend and is actually able to win it is going to put themselves in a great position to be able to make the postseason based off of, like, yeah, finishing strong. Because I think for the Southland Conference, these are tougher teams than they usually play. So if they have a good – if Corpus Christi plays well, that bodes well for what they're going to be able to do in their conference. Big 12 – Iowa State, like, they're kind of rebuilding a little bit. They had a lot of seniors last year. Obviously, me and Heather are pretty familiar with them because we're in the Big 12 and we coached against them. So we're pretty familiar with how they like to play and what they're really good at. And for them, yeah, it's like they want to make sure that they have a solid weekend. They've had good weekends against Big West teams, against Hawaii teams in the past. So they know if when they've been able to play well, they've kind of had good seasons following that. And then obviously UCLA. Wuerl, he was able to get a full year in, was able to get some transfers in. They're playing better. They just beat Utah the other night at Utah. Yeah. So they're once again, they're all very different, but all of them at their best are good enough to make the tournament. So that's kind of what we're expecting to go up against. And we want to make sure that we put ourselves in position to be able to do the same.
8: Yeah, UCLA just outside the top 25 among the others receiving votes for what it's worth, but this is going to be a different environment, different setting. Like you said, getting out of the comfort of Banco Arena at Stan Sheriff Center. So how do you prepare your team for this, and what's the thing that you're maybe most anticipating seeing from them, what you want to see as far as the test that they are going to have to endure?
9: We've been improving every weekend, so regardless of the results, like, yes, we swept a couple matches last weekend, but we've been improving every single week. And regardless of, once again, we talk about the results and the winning being, that's one way you can measure it, but, like, the consistency. So we've gone from obviously we've won, we've gotten swept, we've won in five twice, we've lost in five. So all those different things that you have to kind of go through, and then how fast you're able to turn around and be able to prepare for a new opponent. So I think for us, it's important that we're playing better this upcoming weekend than we played this past weekend and played 2 weekends ago, and that we keep controlling our side of the net when it comes to like, okay, are we putting the ball in the – are we able to serve in the court? Are we able to put up a good enough block to make the offense do something that they want to do? One thing I'm really proud of this group is whatever the top hitter has been on those teams coming in, we've been able to keep them well below what their averages are before we played them. So that's been everybody across the board. So as we figure out who the best players are on the other side of the net, the goal is to make sure their best players are less productive and that that we can try to once again make sure our players are continue to improve and be better too.
8: Another text question. How would you describe the play of your middles? So Emiliana Sylvester, who's been a couple of times all-tourney already, and the freshman, Rachel Purser, who's going to be going home to Las Vegas here this week. How would you describe the what you've gotten from them here so far this season?
9: Yeah, they've been great. I definitely have been trying to find more ways to get them involved and be able to set them the ball. But they've just kind of been going with their flow. They've been very supportive of whatever whatever has been happening, whether it's like, okay, maybe our passing has been consistent, so they've been set, or maybe our passing is good, and then we had some miscues in the middle, or obviously we've been able to check off the first two contacts and they've been good, or maybe they've been a little bit out of rhythm on those last sets. So they've been just really, I will say, just really accommodating for whatever the situation is, whatever the game plan is, and then when they've had a chance to shine, they've been able to be pretty good efficiently.
8: Yeah, the way you've been using Mealy, jumping off of 2 feet from that right pin, I mean, that's a new wrinkle, and she looks like she's starting to get pretty comfortable with that.
9: Yes. Being able to go high and hard is a very universal skill that if you can do it, we want you to do it as much as possible. So we don't need a good pass for you to be able to do that.
8: Yeah, she looks like she has leveled up as well physically, and she is off to a great start this year. All right, happy to report that our two other guests, the two players, are in the house. Panaratkai and Tali Hawkins have arrived. So this is how we're going to do it. We're going to give a little bit of at least the first time to step up to the table. We're going to give that first to Tali. She is one of the returning veterans here for the Rainbow Wahine roster, so she will join us on the other side. Folks, it's the Joshua Walker Show right here at Ruby Tuesday at the Moanalua Shopping Center. We'll be right back.
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8: All right, welcome back. It's the Joshua Walker Show. We are live here at Ruby Tuesday at the Moanalua Shopping Center. Kanoa Leahy sitting at the table with the head coach of the Rainbow Wahine Volleyball Program, Joshua Walker, and now being joined by a veteran outside hitter from Kfar Saba, Israel, a junior with the team. the one and only Tally Hawkins. How's it, Tally? How you doing?
18: Hi, I'm good. Thank you for having me here.
8: She's averaging 2.2 kills per set, 54 digs, 12 blocks. I mean, just your consummate six rotation player. And she's also probably the nation's leader in bear hugs. She celebrates like no other. How good does it feel for you after what you experienced last year with the shoulder injury? How good does it feel just to be out there here through these first eight matches?
18: I think I've said that before. I don't think I can put that into words. It's something that I was dreaming since I went down in that game, and just to be able to be there is just magical.
8: Yeah, just nine sets that you were able to play last year, three matches before you had to miss the rest of the season. Take us through, and I know people have asked you about this, and you have told this story many times, but just take us through, if you will, just what it was like, what it was like to have to endure that while also still trying to your credit, maintain a level of enthusiasm and support for your teammates. What was that like for you?
18: Well, the first couple days, it was kind of like getting used to the new routine, just understanding that I'm not going to be able to touch the ball for a couple months when the only thing that I usually do is I want more and more and more, and understanding that I wasn't going to get that, it was a little disappointing. But at the same time, I need to understand that things like this happen, especially like if we play sports. So I had to be okay with not being okay, and at the same time, still be strong for the team and find other ways to give, even if I'm not on the court, find other ways to still support and encourage the team.
8: You have been through a lot, obviously last year with the injury, and then you have the coaching regime change, but you know, you have also experienced a lot in your still very young adult life, serving a couple of years in the Israeli army. How did that experience help to just kind of keep some of this stuff that you were going through within a certain perspective?
18: Exactly. I think that it gives some sort of like proportion of things, but also when Coach Josh came to the team, I was like, well, yes, I struggle. I am not me 100%, but I am not going to be taken out of the equation. I want to compete, and I want to be treated like the same other athletes, and I want to gain my spot, and I want to compete, and whatever that takes, I'll be there. But yes, I had to understand that still I wasn't me 100%, and still working through it, and still working with my coaches, and the way this they support me, they are helping me to get there, so it's not that I'm on my own out there, so I really have their backs.
8: So are you saying you still feel like there is more improvement for you as far as just how you're feeling and physical health?
18: Yes, for sure. I mean, looking back and seeing who I was during camp and seeing who I am today is so big difference, and I feel it on the swings, and I see it on the strength and the confidence that I have on the court and the kind of swings that I'm taking out there. I feel like I'm taking a little bit more risks lately. Mistakes are going to be there, and I'll make sure to limit them a little bit more. But just to be able to take those risks for me means a lot, because it means that mentally I'm able to take more than I used to be just playing safe.
8: Okay. Coach Walker, how would you describe what you've seen from Tally and what you guys have communicated to one another as far as, you know, how she can attack and approach some of the opposing defensive block schemes and just on a night-to-night basis?
9: Yeah, especially when it comes to attacking, a lot of it has to do with the technique before you even get close to the arm swing. So just trying to make sure that she's as efficient as possible with those movements. And if she's efficient as possible with those movements, the results are kind of going to be there. So it's a lot more focused on the technique, making sure she's able to use her whole body when she's swinging, not just her arm. That's kind of stuff where we're trying to make sure she's understanding, and she's done a good job, and that's helped her be more confident, because she realizes it's not just her arm that's doing all the work. It has to do with her passing, her ability to stay on her feet and move to the ball. And then, once again, kind of be upright and make sure that she can see the block and be deliberate. You don't have to go over the block all the time to be an effective scorer. And she's good at moving the ball around the block and then being able to find the edges.
8: Tally, what has it been like working with Coach Walker and this coaching staff here so far?
18: I just love the different things that they're making us look at. Like he said, even before we touching the ball. Like, for example, blocking-wise, some footwork that I didn't know before, and it just, like, clicks. And now it's like, oh, it's that simple. And if, like for hitting, like knowing what weaknesses I have in front so I can use it. Like things that I need to think even before I'm touching the ball that I wasn't using before, that it makes me like, okay, like go a little faster. So I really love to see that. And just in general, just different perspectives and ways to see the game that are always helpful.
8: I don't think that anybody in here would say that there is another player that appears to have as much fun playing or at least exudes as much enthusiasm and pure unadulterated joy as you do when you're out there on the floor. Have you always been that way when playing volleyball?
18: I think so, yes. I just really – the thing is, like, when people ask me why, it's like I know how hard we work on the gym. Like, I know how hard it is for my teammates to get to the point where we perform at that level. And – coming from that injury and being able to be on the court, I'm not taking that for granted. Yes, there are going to be days that I'm not going to be able to give my 100% of what I have, but then still making moves and, I don't know, finding other ways to support and give. But I'm not taking any moment for granted.
8: Born in Uruguay, yes. Moved to Israel at age 12, is that
18: yes.
8: correct? When did volleyball get introduced to you, or when did you get introduced to volleyball?
18: It was introduced to me when I was 8 years old, and it was in the fun more area. It was like 3 times a week, couple hours. But then when I moved to Israel, it became like, oh, okay, this is it. Like, I really want to pursue something bigger than just 3 times a week. And when I was like 13, 14, I already got into the national team, the youth, and that actually made me want to go for more.
8: Okay. And at what point then did it start to dawn on you like, oh, I might be able to take this volleyball thing pretty far?
18: So when I got to the national team, there is a campus like center that athletes go and they leave there, like boarding school kind of thing. And I was offered a move there when I was 15. But at the time, I was just recently moved to Israel and it was kind of hard for me to move out of home again. So I decided I was going to do that when I turned 16. So I did like all the high school, like 16, 17, 18 out. And when I moved there, and it was, like, far from home, and, you know, it was everything about volleyball. So you go to school and then come back, practice, wake up in the morning, practice. Basically what we do here right now.
8: Yeah, yeah.
18: So I was like, I liked it. I enjoyed it. And then I was like, okay, I want more. I want more of a challenge. And so.
8: We've had some really great players from Israel that have played at the University of Hawaii in the sport of volleyball. Maybe the greatest men's volleyball player of all time, Yuval Kotz.
18: Mm-hmm.
8: Are you familiar with his
18: exploits? I know his brother. He used to coach in the national team, so I'm familiar with a little bit of him.
8: Oh, okay. Yeah. All right. Well, that's good. That's good because that's royalty right there, I think, when you're talking about UV. Introduce here as yet another sort of new wrinkle to the team and your experience, your roommate here this season, and that is the woman who's sitting right there, Pana Ratkai, a transfer from Dayton, from Budapest, Hungary originally. It seems like you guys are kindred spirits. How would you describe your relationship with her here already?
18: She is like my sister in every single way, in every single aspect. Like, we fight like sisters, we love like sisters. We live like sisters, so that's my relationship with her.
8: What is it about her, though, that strikes you as being, like, so similar to
18: yes.
8: your personality?
18: It's just, well, when she got here in the spring, we were told that we were told, like, you guys are twins. And I was like, I don't think so. I'm not. At first, I was like, we're, like, getting, like, you know? And so I was like, I don't think this is going to work here. But then as time passed, and I was like, wait a minute. Something clicked, and then after that, it was just super simple.
8: Okay. But roommates, right? And that's always a good test of a relationship.
18: That changed. That was now.
8: Okay.
18: We weren't roommates before.
8: Oh, got it. Okay.
18: So we made it work.
8: Okay. All right. Cool. All right. Well, that's fantastic. Who does most of the what? Like, do you guys, like, cook at home? Do you guys?
18: Okay. That part is very individual. Everybody eats on their own.
8: Okay.
18: But she loves to do the cleaning. She's very... specific on the whys and hows, and you know, and so I'm very limited on that, but I try to give my part when I can.
8: We have a couple of questions that have come in via text and also from here in-house, and this one, I'm not sure if you've been asked this before, but what is your favorite local food? What is your favorite delicacy here from your time in Hawaii?
18: I mean, I love poke, I love sushi, so I will do that.
8: Okay. You could also go with anything on the Ruby Tuesday menu. Would also go a long way here in front of the Ruby Tuesday staff. Your thoughts real quick before we take another break. I just kind of wanted to get your vibe on what you've seen from this team so far. How would you describe this team through eight matches?
18: This team is committed. Like, we are all eager for more. Everybody wants to learn. Everybody wants to develop. And so we are really, like, want to know how to get better. And we maybe sometimes we need to be a little bit more patient with that and understand that it's a process. But this team really is wanting to do more than previous years. So we really want that to happen.
8: It also seems like as part of the veteran core that came back, right? You
18: yes.
8: and Miliana Sylvester, Adriana Arquette, Victoria Leyva. And we've seen this in some of the timeouts. There have been some timeouts where, Josh, you let the players sort of run the timeout and do some of the communication. How have you, Tally, how has that struck you as far as your willingness to take on some of that leadership responsibility?
18: Well, sometimes it's nice to see other perspectives of the games. Like, you have your own, and then, you know, sometimes you just need to shut up for a second and then let others see and talk what they're experiencing. So it's always, yeah, we always have pretty much the same people speaking, but at the same time, it's nice to hear others' perspective. Also, we're open, like, for us, I really like to hear the bench because they see the game in a different way also. And so we need that kind of feedback for us to be able to see the game in a different way. So I feel like that's very important, and that's why it works, because we have every kind of perspective of the game, the coaches, the players, and the bench support also.
8: Josh, where does that come from? Why do you trust the players, at least in some situations, to sort of do their own thing in some timeouts?
9: Yeah, I know my experience as a player, like, worst thing you do when you know that you're struggling, to me, for a coach to come in and yell at you and tell you that you're playing bad. It's like, yeah, I know, we just took a timeout. So I'm like, just like, everybody just kind of chill out a little bit. Let's gather our thoughts. And then, like, yeah, we got the time. Let's use the time. And then by time we're coming in, coaches have something to say. It's just a couple, two things that's going to make a difference in when we come back out there. So the timeout should be a break for a reason. So that's just kind of how I feel timeouts have been handled.
8: Well, Tally, so good to have you back. Good to see you back out there. And don't ever change. I think everyone can agree, right? Just keep on doing what you do and playing with that same spirit. So good luck the rest of the way. Have a safe trip to Vegas,
18: and we'll talk
8: to you again
18: soon. Thank you so much for having me.
8: Tally Hawkins, everybody.
18: Thank you.
8: All right, on the other side, I guess it makes sense. If she does a lot of the cleaning, she's now batting cleanup in the show. We're going to have Pano Rodkai join us on the other side of this next commercial break. 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
4: Kevin Kugler here from Thursday Night Football on Westwood One. Join Ross Tucker and me from Buffalo for a great matchup when the Bills host the Lions. Jared Goff and Detroit escaped their Week 1 game against the Saints with an overtime win. Josh Allen and the Bills claimed their Week 1 win with a come-from-behind victory at the Texans. Don't miss it. The Lions at the Bills on Thursday Night Football.
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6: All right, welcome back. It's the Joshua Walker Show. We're here live at Ruby Tuesday Moanalua Shopping Center. Kanoa Leahy sitting next to the head coach of the Rainbow Wahine volleyball team, Joshua Walker. Pana Ratkai now joining us here at the table. How about a hand for Pana?
7: Thank you.
6: 808-296-1500, the number to text if you have a question or comment. And we also have a comment here in the house. All right, so not sure if that came through, but the comment was seeing Tally, even though she had suffered the injury, even though she was hurt, for her to prioritize her teammates and still be kind of a spiritual center, if you will, in many ways for that team. That was just some lauding praise there from one of the fans in the house. So thank you for that comment, sir. Let's now turn our attention here to Pana, outside hitter.

0: How has being a rainbow wahine treated you so far?
1: It is amazing. Living the dream, truly. I love being here. It's like my second home, and I can't wait to spend more time here and make more memories.
0: Yeah. What drew you here in the first place when you were looking for maybe one last stop in your collegiate career? Why Hawaii?
1: I was talking to Hawaii, actually, the first time I was transferring, but unfortunately or fortunately, it came down to Dayton. And then when I entered the portal again, I knew I was going to come to Hawaii, and I was going to make it happen, and I'm here.
0: You were not a recruit of this coaching staff, and so you decide, all right, I'm going to go to Hawaii. And then the coaches that you were dealing with, you mentioned a couple of different off seasons, they're not going to be here. It's going to be a new coach, a new coaching staff. What was that transition like for you, and what has it been like playing for Coach Walker and company so far?
1: I would say the transition was easy to me just because I had so many coaches throughout my volleyball career. And, you know, having different coaching styles, it just gives you a different perspective of volleyball. So I was very appreciative of having to learn a new perspective, you know. And so far it's been great playing for Coach Josh and the rest of the staff, so I have no complaints.
0: You even got a little bit of recognition already. Outrigger, Invitational, MVP, Mountain West Conference Offensive Player of the Week a couple of weeks back. I'd imagine you are one of those team-first types of individuals, but to get that kind of recognition and sort of having established yourself as this key piece here for this team this year, what was that like?
1: You got to work hard. Sometimes you got to do extra stuff, and I think I did the extra stuff. Went in earlier, went in later, went in on the off day, and, you know, watched a lot of film. Sometimes I would tech coaches at 2 a.m., hoping I would get an answer by tomorrow.
0: Really? This is a true story, Jess.
1: Yeah. I like to watch a lot of film because I think you can view yourself from a different perspective, and maybe you can see things that you don't necessarily feel on the court. So just doing some extra stuff, I think that was very helpful for me.
0: The match that you had against LMU, 21 kills, that was a season high, 54 attempts. You have already proven that you're up for that level of work on any given night. What is it? Is that from the work that you have put in? Is that because you have prepared your body and you've prepared yourself mentally to take on that kind of responsibility?
1: Well, yeah, I would say so. And it's definitely coaches prepared us for this moment. For the entire preseason, we worked super hard just so those games can feel a little bit easier on our bodies. So I think that's definitely was a big contribution to the performance, but also just, you know, playing in front of all those fans who give you so much energy to play for them, and just your teammates giving you all what they have on the court too. You want to play for them and you want to play for everyone in the stand.
0: Josh, I'm going to ask you about that work ethic. What have you seen from Pana Rodkai texting you guys at 2 a.m.? That's wild.
2: Yeah. So we have this software called Volumetrics. Essentially, we can tag athletes and vice versa. So it's funny because her and Heather, like, after games are just like red marks, tags everywhere. My bell, my little notifications, like, always, like, filled up with notifications. So I had to tell Pana in particular, I'm like, okay, I told the whole team, but I was mostly talking to her because she kept tagging me things. And I'm like, we use two different video softwares to kind of evaluate. So the ones that the players use is one, the one that we use as a coach is it helps us be able to evaluate more matches at one time. So I wanted to make sure she knew that I saw them. I just wasn't going to get back to all the comments because we have to go and we have to prepare for other things. But, it's like that attention to detail is why she's been as good as she's been, because she really cares about the little things, like not just am I doing things wrong, but what she's doing right, and wanting to make sure that she's able to replicate those things. So some of the tags is like, this is a good block. She's tagging me and stuff. I'm like, yes, of course, you got the block. It was a good block. Or it's like, was this a good kill? I got my feet in the court. Yes, you got a kill. Good job. So that kind of stuff is like, yeah, we just want to make sure that they're finding their moments of doing things great, so we can see more of those moments than the ones we don't want to see as much.
0: Yeah, some of the really sort of data-driven coaching that you're getting here with this staff. We actually had a texter who wanted to ask, how has coaching made you a better player? Do you think that that has been the case?
1: Oh, definitely. I definitely see my girls in a different way. Like, I understand more how they're feeling on the court, and I can understand more the coaching side too, how my coaches probably feel.

0: in like pressure situations when they can't, you know, like be on the court. So that definitely helped me a lot to see both sides of the game.
1: All right, we heard from Tally. We heard that side of this roomie and relationship dynamic. She says you're kind of more the clean freak. Is that fair to say? Would that then suggest that Tally's a little bit of the messier roommate?
0: No, I wouldn't say so.
1: She's wagging her finger, by the way, for those listening on radio. Tally's saying, that is not the case.
0: I just like to have my stuff in a specific order and place, so I always know where to look for, and sometimes Tally put it somewhere else, and I can't find it for days, so I just told her, like, you know what, I'll handle the cleaning. You do something else. Find something else to do. She usually does the dishes, so that's really helpful, because I don't like to do that.
1: You guys have both described, though, that you guys are just kind of similar in personality, the way you're wired. How would you describe that?
0: I would say we are the same person. We do the same things in random times, say the same things, just have the same reactions from day one, like genuinely the same person.
1: Oh, well, that's fantastic. Well, it's we see some of that enthusiasm and energy out there on the court for sure. Just wanted to get your thoughts on 6-2 start here to the season, riding a 5-match win streak. You're going up to Vegas for what will be 3 straight days of a very challenging volleyball tournament away from the comfort of the Stan Sheriff Center. How would you describe this team and this challenge that awaits you this week?
0: Actually, we talked a lot about this upcoming weekend with the teammates and just, you know, recognizing that this is our first away game and we're not going to be home, so we might have less fans in the building, and just how to find our own energy when we come to those moments where we need to find our own energy. And, you know, I think we have a good depth in the team, so no matter what position someone else has to play, everyone is ready to step up for that and, you know, make the best contribution to the team.
1: Well, you've been contributing in a big way. Continued success. Good luck on this week's road trip, and good luck the rest of the way. How about another hand for Pana Ratkai, everybody? And that brings us to the end here. So I wanted to once again thank Pana, thank Tally Hawkins for coming down. Of course, the head coach, Joshua Walker, Christian Mabukuro, the rest of the ESPN Honolulu guys, Chris Hart and company, who have helped in getting this thing on. And, of course, Rick Nakashima here and his staff at Ruby Tuesday Moanalua Shopping Center. Thank you, guys. We will see you next week. We got another one of these next week. So take care and aloha.
2: Aloha. My name is Gino Sequena, Executive Director of the Hawaii Building and Construction Trades Council, an organization that has served Hawaii for over 6 decades. 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
5: Hey, it's Evan Cohen. Coming up Wednesday, after a huge comeback win against Ohio State, we asked Mel Kiper Jr. how much did Arch Manning improve his draft status when he joins us at 8:30 a.m. Eastern. 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
1: Any positive feeling you might be inclined to have about them if you're like rooting for Todd Monken, and it just erodes a lot of credibility. 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
3: We know at some point Shedeur Sanders is going to be the quarterback there. And when they played as bad as they did, and you can't hang everything on Deshaun Watson. I do understand that. But that's the linchpin of a team, is the quarterback. So those questions are going to come about, and it'll be interesting to hear how players

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5: Kevin Kugler here from Thursday Night Football on Westwood One. 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Jared Goff and Detroit escaped their Week 1 game against the Saints with an overtime win. Josh Allen and the Bills claimed their Week 1 win with a come-from-behind victory at the Texans. 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
1: It is the Golics. 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Mike Golic Jr., Mike Golic Sr. Big hour number two coming up. We already had one Notre Dame lacrosse national champion. We'll add two more. Pat Cavanaugh and Jake Taylor from the Denver Outlaws going to join us ahead of the PLL championship game coming up this Sunday. And then Dominique Foxworth going to kind of help us hand the baton from week one to week two in the NFL. The Dominique Foxworth Show. Awesome stuff wherever you get your podcast there. But in the meantime, Dad, got to talk about a really unfortunate moment from over the weekend in the wake of a very good football game between Texas and Ohio State. Gave way to a really bad one in a press conference on Monday for Arch Manning, the star quarterback. You know, for context in this situation, there was a lot made of the coaches' interviews during the Texas and Ohio State game. Laura Rutledge, who was one of the pair of sideline reporters on that game, along with Holly Rowe, who will be a big part of this story coming up. But Laura Rutledge had done a hit, basically saying that they had had some technical issues. Steve Sarkisian didn't have the time to come over with them, talked about, you know, how it was really on them and not on him. But then it gave way after the game to a really awkward moment between Sark and Holly Rowe that ended with him just giving one loud answer before running off to join his team in celebration, and then gave way to a moment in a press conference on Monday. Arch Manning was asked if he had seen any fan-edited clips from the Longhorn comeback win on social and made reference to an AI edit of Steve Sarkisian slapping sideline reporter Holly Rowe. So again, not real, but an AI image that he talked about in that press conference, laughed, as did the rest of the room and the people answering the question, as did the one Texas reporter who called that exchange gold on Twitter. So, Dad, what was your reaction to this? In a moment that Arch Manning has since apologized for, he put up yesterday on his social media accounts a statement that included, in my press conference, I made an insensitive comment about an AI video. There's nothing funny about it. It's easy to say I didn't mean it, but I know my words and actions were hurtful to a lot of people. I do not take that lightly and am deeply sorry, and I specifically want to apologize to Holly Rowe for what she has personally had to deal with because of my comments. I have a ton of respect for her and appreciate her showing me grace in this moment. I need to do better and will be more thoughtful going forward. Holly also posted that they had a private conversation that'll stay private but will move forward, quote, with respect and kindness. So what was your response?
2: Well, I mean, and for those that don't know what Arch Manning said, he was asked if he saw any fan edited clips, like you said, and he said, I've seen a few AI edits of stuff, but that's about it. I saw an AI edit of Sark's interview, Manning said, laughing. Have you all seen that one? That's a good one of him slapping Holly Rowe. It's hilarious. And it seemed like right when he said that, he kind of looked over at the SID like, I probably shouldn't have said that.
1: You think?
2: And he obviously shouldn't have said that. And look, you know, it was AI, which I hate, by the way, absolutely hate it. But there's no excuse for what Arch Manning did. None at all. I mean, it's nothing to laugh at. And, you know, he's going to have to use that as a learning experience, right? He apologized, had the apology. Holly Rowe accepted the apology. So they move on from there, but a very, very awkward moment for, you know, and I guess we all assume that Arch Manning, because of his family, his father Cooper, his uncles Peyton and Eli, his grandfather Archie, Manning, that he would be more, you know, seasoned in interviews, and the fact that he was a starting quarterback at Texas last year, that he's talked to the media a lot and kind of understands how it works. I don't know if that makes it even more surprising at what he did, but certainly a big mistake on his part.
1: Yeah, and again, I go back to the room where you heard plenty of people willing to laugh along with the young man making these comments here. And I understand what you said about the AI thing. Like, it's blurred the lines in reality, but why is that any version of a reality that would be funny to you?
2: Completely.
1: I'm not saying you. I guess I'm saying the proverbial you in this equation. But it's one of those reminders that you're right, because of media training, you were surprised that something like this makes it to a platform like this. But I would also say it's a good reminder, and I've seen this echoed by plenty of women, both in sports and otherwise, that, hey, if this is the conversation that's happening in a room, that's part of the problem. And the fact that it leaked out, it certainly is an issue now for Texas and for Arch Manning, but it's a reminder that for all the men out there, you're in charge of how you conduct yourselves in rooms with the women that you love in your life or women you'll never meet aren't around, and how you go to bat for them and how you respond in situations like this goes a long way in creating a better environment for women who have to deal with a ton of BS like this. The least surprising part of all of this is that Holly Rowe handled this with all the grace and class that we're used to, took the high road on this, and talked to Arch Manning person to person and had a conversation about this. A conversation that unfortunately she had to have, and I'm sure blowback and reaction from others, online and otherwise, that she had to deal with because of this. And that's, I think, the thing to underscore is, while people might excuse it away and try and say it's AI or it's a kid, there's real life ramifications for the people that are a part of these things. We'll be back after this here. It's the Golics on ESPN Radio.
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8: There's very little you know about the league, but I believe we've prepared the early paperwork for Pooptown. 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
3: Hey, this is Rich Eisen. 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

0: morning. It is that time of the day again. It is 5 a.m. It is dark. It is early. It is the Gary Dickman Show on ESPN Honolulu, 92.7 FM and AM 1500. Thank you for being up this early and tuning in. My special guest this morning, coming up at 6:20, will be Jamie Eisenberg from CBS Sports, senior writer and covering the NFL. He covers fantasy football as well. Today we'll talk mainly about the NFL as a whole and week one that is in the books. And we got week two coming up in a little over 24 hours. The Thursday night game tomorrow should be a really good one. Detroit and Buffalo. So Jamie will join me next hour. If you want to get in touch, you guys know the drill. You know the number. 808-296-1500 is the phone and text number. I want to thank everybody who came down to Ruby Tuesday, Moanalua last night for the Joshua Walker Show. It was only the second one we have done. We're going to do another one next week. Same location, same time. And the crowd last night, it wasn't surprising in that it was a full house. The first one we had a few weeks ago, it was, you know, an okay crowd, pretty good actually for week one. They hadn't played a match yet. And then now, how many matches have they played? Is it seven? Eight, 6-2 record. We had, again, a full house last night. And that was great. People definitely getting into volleyball. Panna Rotkai was there and also Tali Hawkins. I was so busy inside that I didn't get to hear almost any of the show. I did hear Tali talking with Kanoa and Coach Walker about her leadership, about kind of taking over in timeouts, but that was about it that I heard on the air. After the show, for some reason, as it was slowing down, I got to talk to the ladies. I went up to Panna, told her, great job, love watching you play, and I don't know why I asked this question. Where are you guys staying in Vegas? I guess it's almost like as yesterday on Let's Talk Sports, when you see somebody from Hawaii, you're going to ask, you know, what high school you went to? And I do that a lot, too. When you hear about somebody going to Vegas, one of the first things you, for me at least, where are you staying? And she said, I have no idea, wherever they take me. And I asked if she's ever been there. She said, no, but I heard it's fun. I go, it is. I don't know if you guys will have a lot of time or opportunity, but if you do, yeah, you will enjoy it. There's a lot of cool things there. But anyway, thanks for everybody for coming down. It was also the first solo performance by one, Chris Shimabukuro, running the show. He was the director. He was the producer. He was almost waiting on tables. He was eating a lot. But Keegan Oda, who is usually on site for the shows, was unavailable. He was MIA, so Chris did a solo job and did a great job. So good job, Chris. And we will have another one next week, as I mentioned. Then there are two in October and I believe one in November. And I guess I can kind of confirm this. It's very, very, very, very, very likely that in November we will have a Call the Coach Bud Show for Rainbow Wahine Soccer Coach Michelle Bud Nakamine. That is what I was told. I'm hoping it's okay to say that because I already did. But I believe it is confirmed. And so we'll look forward to that. And they are in a long break right now, but they've had a nice stretch also of late. And they will start conference play when they get back and play on the road on September 24th. Getting back to volleyball for a second, they leave this morning. I was trying to get maybe a player on, and I know Victoria Leyva said she wouldn't mind if it's the day of the week that she has nothing else going on. I forget which day it was or she had to check her schedule, but 6:35 or so would work for her. Yesterday was her birthday. Happy birthday. And today they are leaving tomorrow, and they're leaving in a couple of hours, I believe. They are also busy tomorrow at practice, so maybe we'll get her on next week. But they've got a tough tournament. For a team that has won five in a row, they go on their first road trip, and it'll be in Las Vegas. It's the Lucky Aces Invitational. And one of the attendees last night at the Joshua Walker Show, she said she had heard that there's a good amount of fans that are going down there for the trip to see the tournament. It's at the Orleans Casino. I've been there for a West Coast basketball championship a couple of Marches ago. It's actually a really nice venue. You wouldn't expect something like that in a hotel the way it is. I know the MGM has the MGM Grand, and I know that the Mandalay Bay has the Michelob Ultra Arena, but usually the arenas are on the outside or a little bit off strip, like Legion Stadium. But anyway, pretty cool venue, not very, very big. And they will have on Friday, they will play Texas A&M Corpus Christi. And Tiff Wells will be on the road, so we will get all of the coverage here on ESPN Honolulu. It's a Friday, Saturday, Sunday tournament. And Hawaii going up on day one, it'll be a one, let me get these times, I believe these times are Hawaii times, 3:30 on Friday. And then Saturday, they will get Iowa State, and that will be at 1:30 p.m. I will double-check these times because I don't think those are Hawaii time. And Sunday morning is at 11:30. And now that I think of it, I believe that is a Hawaii time. I will confirm the time. Sunday, though, is UCLA. The records of these three teams, by the way, Texas A&M, Corpus Christi, is 2-5. They are in the Southland Conference. Iowa State in the Big 12, they are 5-3. And UCLA, of course, still sounds strange to say this, in the Big 10, they are 6-2. And Kanoa Leahy, Chris McLaughlin will be calling the game for K5, but I guess it's no secret they will be here watching the games and announcing the game. But, of course, Tiff Wells on the call, and we will start that coverage on Friday. The way they have been playing, one of the things I am curious about with this team is this a team that can be reckoned with not only in the Mountain West Conference, but are we seeing an NCAA tournament team? I know it's partly the homer in me, and I know I sometimes will think way down the line when maybe I shouldn't. But winning five in a row, I will also preface that by saying I know the five wins weren't exactly against ranked opponents. And they had played one ranked opponent in Baylor and lost in a five-set thriller. But looks like they've improved. They are playing better. And they still don't have Shalay Reed. I did not get an answer, and I didn't ask the question last night. From what I was told a little over a week ago, she was day-to-day. She did not play, of course, against Central Arkansas last weekend. And hopefully she'll be back and get ready to go. Again, I don't know her status. We'll find out from Tiff Wells on the pregame coverage tomorrow. But let's see what this team can do in their last tune-up, I guess you could say, before Mountain West Conference play start. Because after this weekend, it is all Mountain West Conference games. I don't want to look at this team and say that they're going to be a top 25 team. I'm not going to say they can't, but it just looks like, and from people like Tiff and others like Kanoa and Billy who talk about this team and see this team day in, day out, that they have shown improvement. And there are several examples, more than a few examples of how they have turned things around, if that's the right way to put it, from their 1-2 start. And let's see how they do this weekend. I would imagine UCLA is the tougher of the opponents that they are playing. They've got a first-year head coach in Matt Worrell. Iowa State's got a head coach in her 22nd year. And Texas A&M Corpus Christi's got a coach in its 11th year. And, of course, we've got a rookie head coach who so far is doing a really good job. And as I mentioned, after this Sunday, they will return home, and a reminder about how the Mountain West Conference is going to be run this year. Everything is playing the same team back-to-back nights. So it's not like the home-and-home of the Big West, where you would go to UC Davis, they would come here. This year, Hawaii plays at UC Davis on October 30th and then on Halloween, which is a Saturday this year, I believe. And that's how it's going to go for the entire conference. So you're not going to see every team here at Banco Arena at the Stan Sheriff Center. I actually like the home and home because I want to see every team in conference. I don't mind the schedule in a way, but I, as a fan, for maybe selfish reasons, I want to see everybody here. And in basketball, I know they are not doing that. For volleyball and the travel, I guess it does make sense. but it's really, really different. Travel-wise for Hawaii, it makes a ton of sense. Because if it was like the Big West format, you would play either a, well, you'd mostly be a Friday, Saturday. But you would have to go from one venue, one town slash city to another. And in the Big West, they were kind of close to each other for the most part. Maybe Davis was the furthest away. But if you look at the Mountain West, there are no two schools except UNLV in Nevada. And even with that, it's not a bus ride away. You would be flying there. But you are not that close to other schools as far as the Mountain West is concerned. They're home opponents, and it'll start on September 25th. That'll be a Friday. And then on the Saturday, they will play both nights New Mexico. Then they will go to Grand Canyon Friday and Saturday the following week. And it's basically home away, home away, home away, home away. Then they'll have San Jose State come into town, 9th and the 10th, Friday, Saturday. Following week, they go to Wyoming, back-to-back matches. UNLV comes here on October 23rd and 4th. You go to Davis on the 30th and 31st, as I mentioned. Nevada, that is the only series, and I guess it's because of a football game is what I'm guessing. But Nevada will be on the 5th and the 7th. And I will, let me just check my calendar real fast to see something about that. But that is the only Mountain West Conference series that is not going to be on consecutive days. And let me just pull this out here for November. And that is, as I said, the 5th and 7th. That's a Thursday and Saturday. And I'm not sure, except now I'm going to put two and two together. I would anticipate that the reason that volleyball will be on a Thursday and Saturday is that UH men's basketball would be playing on Friday, the 6th. UH men's basketball, just to go off subject real quick, they will start their season on November 2nd, a Monday. It is real early. Every school in the country now is allowed to start their season on November 2nd. And as I said, that's the earliest start date I can recall. And from what I gather, the thing is their schedule's not out. And for the people that are being critical, and I hear some fans, one in particular, that is critical about the schedule being late, the schedules for several schools came out yesterday and Monday. And conference schedules have been set for a while all around the country. Hawaii does not have their schedule set. It is kind of late, I would think. But there's a lot of schools, and I guess that's sort of the trend that maybe you don't want. But it is how college basketball has been, not just this year, the last few years. A lot of schools have their schedule come out in September, in mid-September. It's only a month and a half before the season, but that's how it works, like it or not. So I saw where, like, St. John's had their schedule just get announced on Monday. And it was a big deal. It was confirming Big East games and maybe the venues and also every non-conference game. And there were at least three or four other schools that had come out with them. At the same time, I did speak to Juan Munoz about 10, 11 days ago, and he said in 2 weeks we should have it completed. Well, you're on the clock, Juan, and Iran, so hopefully we'll get it. But anyway, that's why I would imagine that Nevada series is on the 5th and the 7th, that Hawaii basketball, and maybe it's the women, but there'll be a basketball game on the 6th, just a guess. They will have back-to-back weeks at home. So they'll play Air Force the following weekend. Volleyball, getting back to volleyball again. Volleyball on the 12th and 13th against Air Force. And then they will have, and that is a Thursday, Friday. Week after, they go to UTEP, and that will be a Friday, Saturday. And then they've got the Mountain West Tournament. Not everybody makes it to the Mountain West Tournament, and I have to double check, but I believe it's the first five teams that make it. I am not a fan of that. A lot of things I'm not a fan of, I've noticed. And probably you guys have also. But I'd rather have everybody in. If you're going to have a conference tournament, let everybody in. But that's the way it'll be, and hopefully they will qualify, and hopefully this winning streak will continue. It's really exciting how this team is kind of gelled, put things together. And I know it's not like they've accomplished everything they want, but they are playing well. I like a lot of things about Coach Josh Walker. the way he talks about the mental aspect of volleyball. You know, it's a little bit different, and it should be different with any coach than Robin. And that's not a knock at her at all. Just a little bit of a different approach. He seems to be very analytical. I know Billy Hull has mentioned that a couple of times, that that's going to be a big thing with Josh. And I had mentioned when I went to the Baylor game, the players, after the match, they made the rounds and got lay and signed autographs, got selfies with fans and stuff. They all took something off, like, by their neck area on their uniform. It looked like the size of an AirPod. And they gave it to one of the staff members who put it in a case where they fit in like, a slot. And Tip Wells had told me that it was basically something to measure their health numbers, you know, whether it's their heartbeat and breathing and stuff like that. And that's something I don't recall, but I do understand that Charlie Wade and his team have used that. But that's just one example. The way he talked about the tournament a couple of weeks ago, the Outrigger Invitational, when they beat three teams, Utah Tech, Loyola Marymount, and UC San Diego in consecutive, well, three out of four nights, Thursday, Friday, Sunday. And he was talking about each of those opponents had a different strength. And there was a different preparation. It was different everything. And he was proud of his players for adapting and having a quick turnaround to be able to beat these teams that were all very different from each other. And I appreciated that. So I'm really feeling great about this team. I don't want to, you know, speculate about an NCAA tournament berth yet, but you can always hope. But the way they are playing, let's see what happens on the road. And even with this nice run that they are on right now, I understand it. It doesn't mean a whole lot at the end, because conference play is going to have a lot to do with your postseason. If you get into the big Mountain West tournament, almost said it. If you get into the Mountain West tournament, that's an accomplishment, and that's first things first. If you can get in there, then let's see what happens after that. If they can maybe do some damage and make it to the NCAA. I don't get the impression that they would be up for an at-large as of right now. I don't think the opponents that they have beaten have a strong enough RPI that would get them in yet. Let's see what takes place over the next, you know, several months, and hopefully good things are ahead for them. But it's been a nice ride right now. And even the two matches that they have lost, they did lose to Baylor in that five-set thriller, as I said. The next day, that was their only match where they did not perform up to standard. They got swept by San Diego. And even to Kanoa and Billy, and I think Coach Walker kind of hinted on it, they were a little flat, maybe a little fatigued and tired. Not as an excuse, but as a reason for them getting swept, and getting swept kind of convincingly. But other than that, they have looked really good. Even in the other loss against Baylor, that was a pretty exciting match. They gave Baylor, who was ranked at the time, not sure where they are now, but he gave them everything they can handle. Coming up on 19 minutes after the hour of 5 a.m., I am going to bring up a couple of Major League Baseball topics today. I didn't get to one yesterday. It was on the good, bad, and ugly, and I will cover that, and also a pretty exciting night for somebody and a lot of fans last night. Of course, a lot of football talk will be your way also. Coming up on the show, you can get to know the people with stories to tell. Tune into In Focus. 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

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It is Hump Day. It is the Gary Dickman Show on ESPN Honolulu, 92.7 FM and AM 1500. Later on this hour, I'm going to read a story. Well, I'm going to talk about a story that I read. It was on TikTok last night. I'll just tease it a little bit right now. Brian Windhorst on TikTok was telling a story about Kawhi Leonard that made me say, wow. It made Brian Windhorst basically say the same thing or think the same thing. There have been, I'll just tell you what the topic is about him not playing when he actually is good enough to play. And he has a basically some specifics about it that would make you, and it made me say, wow. So I'll save that for a little bit later this hour. I'm going to go to the text line. Thank you guys for texting in and texting in early. First one, of course, is from our good friend Paulie at 2:21 a.m. Says, good morning, Gary. Paulie here. UH football has completed three games and has a bye this weekend. Well, thanks for that, Paul. In your opinion, which UH player so far this season is looking to have a banner year? I remember when Chad Owens returned kicks for touchdowns and progressed to the NFL and CFL with great success. Happy hump day. Yeah, Chad Owens had that stretch his last year. And I believe those three games, and the whole team did, but those three games were against, oh boy, Northwestern. There was another Big Ten team. Northwestern, it might have been, probably was Michigan State, with their coach John Smith, who didn't really like the refs that we had. And I'm going to forget the third team in there. And he had some monster games. As far as this year, now it's only been three games, but that's a really good question slash topic. In my opinion, I would say on defense, I would go with Kona Moore. I saw where he is, I believe, fifth in the country in tackles. Now, he's played an extra game compared to most schools. Remember, we have played three games. There's only about 12 or 13 other teams that have played three games. Still, and that's not the reason I chose him. I just saw that and thought that was kind of cool. But watching him in the Stanford and UNLV game, both games with double-digit tackles. And I believe he had five or six. It might have been five on Saturday. And a part of it is the tackle. Part of it is just the way he's playing. I love watching him play.

But when I look at somebody that, like, for example, in the NBA, I've often said one of my top players ever is Charles Oakley. The way he played, the physicality, the smartness, the work ethic, I loved it. And, you know, it's easy to say Jordan, of course, or Kobe, and that LeBron guy maybe further down the list. But in football at Nate Jackson was always my favorite type of player and favorite player. I love watching him play. Not that big of a guy, but boy, could he hit as hard as anybody. Played all out, every game, every play. And Conor Moore reminds me a little bit about him with his style. And I've only seen him three times. But right now, if you're asking me that question, which you are, I would go with Conor Moore in defense. On offense, there's several. I would go with Tama Uliata. I've been a big fan of his since high school. I think I've mentioned that a couple of times, even last year, but this last few days. What he did at Waipahu was unbelievable. He was the offensive player of the year for the state. And it's a great write-up in today's Star Advertiser from Stephen Tsai talking about Tama. And I loved watching him last year. One of the things I remember saying in the offseason was, I hope he gets some more playing time in the slot position. Because he was used as a slot last year, but not a whole lot. He seemed like we saw him almost as much, if not more, as a return guy in punts. And again, there's just something about him. He's got that it factor, which isn't very specific. He just seemed to find a way to get open. He's got really good footwork, the way I see it. He can evade some of the defenders. I just like him, and he's not the biggest guy. And the play on Saturday, fantastic. Definitely check out the write-up in today's Star Advertiser. But I would go with him. I can't go with Micah yet. It's too early. And he hasn't, well, it's not so much that it's too early. He's only had one good game of the three. So I would go with Tama and Conor Moore. That's a good topic, though. And if anybody else has an opinion, offense, defense, or overall, I would love to hear that. Because when you think of it, we're already, this is crazy, we're 1/4 of the season done already, not including a bowl game. For the regular season, we have played 25% of our games. And that sounds crazy because I always say it, and most of you know, but it goes so fast. Football goes much faster than any other sport. It just did the build-up. And then before you know it, the season's half over. And anyway, you get my point there. But right now, I think it'd be those two. And before I go to the next tech, I don't usually address texts from another show on our station. But there was one yesterday. And I don't even remember. I think it was for Chris and Josh, Pacheco and Hart. It was more, well, it was all about Micah and putting him down. And basically saying, you know, how bad he's been. And what to be honest, it might have even been on social media, right? So, but I believe it was on our text line. And actually, we do get it. That topic has been on both a lot. And that's what happens when you're the quarterback. And just putting him down. And it wasn't the troll who texts in every now and then who thinks he's a comedian. It's a fan. And I get that. But as somebody, would bring up, and I would also, this guy was the preseason Mountain West Offensive Player of the Year. That doesn't mean a whole lot compared to the postseason Player of the Year. He was chosen that not as a fluke. He was chosen that because of what he's accomplished with what people have seen in him. So to dismiss him so easily, and I don't think the real fans are doing that, I think it's just a small minority. But after the first two games, it was a bigger minority. After last Saturday, I would think that any fans who were doubting him would, for the most part, no longer doubt him. Because he was last year's Micah on Saturday. 336 yards, no interception, played tough as you could expect him or want him to play. And he wasn't trying to be a hero. He was just trying to be a teammate. And the fact that he's come back, the fact that he chose to play for Tama Uliata, that was his call.

0: Paul. And just the way he played, he bounced back from his first two games. He still maybe isn't playing quite at the level we saw him down the stretch last year, but we saw glimpses of it at least on Saturday night. And if people are going to dismiss him, thinking, well, he can't play quarterback, he's too short, he gets hurt, he whatever it is, can't hold on to the ball, he still is a very good quarterback, in my opinion. I think in most people's opinion. And when I judge him overall, I'll judge him on the season as a whole. But after the first three games, if I had to give him a grade, it's hard because first two games I would give him a C, basically. But for Saturday, I would give him a B. So he did play a lot better. But I know people are so quick to dismiss. With Timmy Chang, after last year, everybody was praising him. First game of the year, they lose to Stanford. And I'm getting texts on the fan's voice to fire him. And I thought that was almost a joke. And it was pretty sad because I think the people were serious. Haven't seen that since, thankfully. Let's get another text in here before we go to break. And here's basically a text talking about this. Kudos for a heroic display of consistent determination in beating New Mexico State. However, in comparison, the win remains lackluster to the loss versus UNLV. And moreover, you alluded to they now own the tiebreaker, UNLV does, and Golden Pineapple Trophy, compounding the continuing aggravating disappointment. Gary, if given the choice between a win-loss versus UNLV or New Mexico State, no-brainer, I choose UNLV. The significance is resounding. What say you? Well, I would say the same thing, of course. UNLV, before the game, I was saying was a very important game. And not just like any other game. It was very important because if you did at all want to consider a possible playoff run, or I should say a playoff appearance, you had to win a game like that. If you're looking at playing in the Mountain West Conference Championship game, a win against UNLV would go a long way. It doesn't take you out of it with a loss, but as Mike texted, now they own the tiebreaker, and they beat us at home. They were the better team, no doubt about it. On that Saturday, they were. So I would take the UNLV game in a second. I would take almost any conference game over a non-conference game as far as the choice to win. And, you know Arizona State will be a big win if they can do that in a few weeks. It's still all about conference. But thank you for the text, Mike. Good question there. As promised, I got those baseball topics, and I will definitely get into them as soon as I come back. But since it is football season, you can catch Monday Night Football with ESPN Honolulu and Big City Diner. Watch the Giants at the Rams at the Big City Diner in Wynwood Mall next Monday. You can enjoy great food, win awesome prizes, and have a whole lot of fun. Mahalo to Dave's Ice Cream.
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0: Back I am. In fact, not only am I back, Chris Chimabukuro is here in the other studio, and we are in our ESPN Honolulu studios in downtown, awaiting your phone calls and texts at 808-296-1500. Coming up in less than an hour at 6:20 a.m., my special guest, Jamie Eisenberg from CBS Sports, will talk the NFL. And, of course, impressive stats right afterward. I'm going to start a new segment on Mondays and probably continue it even after football. Just trying to think of something a little bit, maybe it's been used before, but a little bit different than, you know, the top five or best and worst. On Monday, it being football season, I'm going to have my winners and losers from the previous weekend. And I'll include Friday, Saturday, Sunday for any sport, mainly football. But the teams that really won the weekend and the teams that lost the weekend, and even with that, individual players that won or slash lost the weekend. So we'll do that starting this Monday and every Monday. I did promise to go to baseball, and I will, but let me just get one text that just came in on the topic that I was just talking about. And let me just pull this up real fast. Okay, it says, Gary, people who rip Ollie Hotto are the same guy probably on their third marriage. They don't seem to know how grind and work. They don't know how to grind and work. I don't know how to read. They don't know how to grind and work through the tough time. That is from umpire Eddie. Eddie, is this your fourth marriage? I just joking, Eddie. I don't want to, you know, pick on people like that. I know some people will label people that feel a certain way about a team or a player that those fans, and they probably, you know, blank, blank, blank. It could be that, but I don't want to go that far necessarily. There are people that feel that Micah, when he loses, is not a legitimate Division I quarterback. And it's when I mentioned earlier that he was preseason Offensive Player of the Year, I know that doesn't mean a whole lot in the end. It just shows what a lot of people do think of him. I will save us some more comments on Micah and UH football a little bit later, but I do want to get to those baseball topics because I don't want to, you know, keep on dragging and not get to it as I pick up my pen. Mission accomplished. First one, I saw this in Sunday Star advertiser, and I had forgotten about this referring to Los Angeles Angels manager Kurt Suzuki. He is on a one-year contract. The article in the paper, and it wasn't a local article. I forget if it was an AP article or something like that. It was written about the chances of him being a one-and-done manager, that he could get fired even with a change of ownership after this season. Right now, the Angels are 58-93. There is a chance they lose 100 games. They are in last place. They have the worst record in the AL, and they have the second worst record in baseball. Now, that doesn't build up his resume. I know it doesn't. My frustration with what I read and was reminded of is you hire this guy last December. He had no major league coaching or managerial experience. They knew that when they hired him. How dare they give him only 1 year on his contract? That is so ridiculous. That does not show confidence. You're not giving him much of a chance. And it opens up the door for that happening about him getting fired. Now, in that article on Sunday, they did mention two specific games where his decision-making helped cost them the game. One involving an intentional walk and one involving not walking, not an intentional walk, when maybe he should have. I am, and I'm not following them that closely, but I'm not going to say that he deserves Manager of the Year votes. I'm not saying this because he's from Maui. I got to meet Kurt way back when we had the Honolulu Quarterback Club, and they had those meetings every Monday. They asked me for some reason. I was early in my radio career, and it was myself and Kurt Suzuki, and he had just won a College World Series months earlier. So I've been a fan of his. But that really has nothing to do with it. If it was any manager at all in baseball, in any sport, you don't give anybody a one-year contract. And I'm not talking about an interim manager who, whenever you fire a coach, well, he's there for the rest of the year. For a guy that you are hiring, to give him only 1 year, you always see at a minimum three. Some get five. I mean, Timmy Chang, and this is college, I know. He just got a five-year extension. Most coaches will get 5 years. Some maybe three, as I said. I don't know what the breakup is on that. But to give him 1 year, if he does get fired, I would be really upset. It's just not fair. Imagine the pressure. He's managing a team that is not very good on paper. He's managing a team where their best player is often injured. And that's Mike Trout. They had another great player, and they let him walk. Maybe they had no real shot at Shohei, but I'm sure money would have settled that and given them a real shot. Regardless of that, they are not a great team. They haven't been a great team. They haven't been a good team. In Mike Trout's tenure, I believe he's made the playoffs once, and that was like a wild card game where it was, I believe, just one and done. One game and done. And that was over 10, 12 years ago. For them to be underperforming the way they have, and they have had talent on their roster at times, talent enough to be a contender to their division. And if you're going to blame a manager, now, the only thing I can not even justify, but I would understand, I guess, a little, is if new ownership just wants to go with somebody they're more comfortable with. And they might do that with the GM. I believe the GM has already gotten fired in L.A. They have terminated a few people there. Might even be the pitching coach. You don't do that to a manager first and foremost by giving him a one-year deal. So when I saw that, I was really bothered. And I remember that from way back when. It wasn't anything I've been thinking of. And if that does happen, that would be a travesty. Again, if for any manager, I just bring it up because it's somebody we've all known or known about and watched and listened to and all that stuff. Even if it was another manager in any other city, I would feel the same way. I'm really surprised that they only gave him a one-year deal back then. Nobody does that. What would be the reasoning for that? Because he's a rookie manager and he's got a show that he can handle, but you don't give him 1 year. That's pressure on him. That's even unnecessary pressure. With now he realizes any move he makes, let's say in the middle of the season when they've been struggling, could cost him his job when he hasn't even coached a full season. And I don't know. He said in this column that he does want to come back. But I hope that is the case. You got to give a guy more than a year and maybe even more so. You got to give him more than Mike Trout. Anthony Rendon was a World Series, well, he was a World Series champion with Washington. I think he was the MVP. And they signed him to mega bucks in L.A. They finally got rid of him earlier this year, and he's been nothing but garbage for them. You know, they got Albert Pujols a while back, 10-year contract, totally overpaid for him. And he was good for a few years, and then he showed his age. They have had bad management as far as acquiring talent. Reminds me of a team I follow called the New York Mets, but we'll save that for another time. Let's see what I got here. Okay, I got a baseball text, so I'll get that, and then I'll take a break and get into the other baseball topic. Any comments on the local Spectrum Sportsnet telecast rights were not renewed for Spectrum and Hawaiian Telecom? Loss of Lakers and Dodger broadcast. Well, I have not heard that, but I know the Dodgers are currently on Spectrum, channel 1217, I guess, or 217. So is that something, and I'm asking the texter, is that something that recently developed or was decided? Because, again, the Dodgers games are on almost every single day of the week, and that is on Spectrum. I mean, they're on ESPN every now and then. But I know the Spectrum channel is currently showing Dodgers game. We'll find out about the Lakers later on. I wonder about that. Is that something you had just heard about? Or has that been known for a while? Because it hasn't been in effect at all. But let me know more about that situation. Another text before I go to break. The Protect College Sports Act has passed the Senate by a 74-24 vote. I will acknowledge that I've been following this not totally, partly because I just get frustrated with all the sports and politics and the stuff that goes on off the field. I've got to look a little bit more into it. It's not shocking that it was passed from what I understand, but I got to get more of the specifics on what it exactly entails to have a comment on that. But thank you for that update. Okay, let's talk about a happy baseball story, and I'll do that when I return. But want to let you know that ESPN Honolulu presents the Joshua Walker Show once again, live at Ruby Tuesday, Moanalua, next Tuesday, September 22nd at 6:30 p.m. Join Kanoa Leahy along with Coach Walker for Ono Food, great prize giveaways, and plenty of great Wahine volleyball talk. See you there next Tuesday.
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7: Kevin Kugler here from Thursday Night Football on Westwood One. 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Jared Goff and Detroit escaped their Week 1 game against the Saints with an overtime win. Josh Allen and the Bills claimed their Week 1 win with a come-from-behind victory at the Texans. Don't miss it. The Lions at the Bills on Thursday Night Football.
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0: Got a few minutes left in the first hour of the show. Then we will get you caught up with traffic. And then back with the second hour, as I mentioned, Jamie Eisenberg from CBS Sports will join the show. The other feel-good baseball story, and I am saying this as a fan, but even if this wasn't my team, I would treat it the same way. Well, maybe not quite as much. It involves the New York Mets and Pete Alonso. If you are not aware of their brief marriage slash history, Alonso played there. He's homegrown, came up through the minors, has been fantastic. He, as a rookie, hit over, I think he had 50 homers as a rookie or 53. I'm going to get that number in just a second. He's been beloved by Met fans for several reasons. One, he's really good. One, he is a good guy, apparently. And he's homegrown. I think fans love it when they get a guy that you've got through the draft as opposed to buying him or trading for him. You know, LeBron James was beloved in Cleveland for other reasons, of course, not as much as Miami or L.A., in my opinion. And I could go on and on, but that's my thought about Alonso. My sister is a diehard Mets fan. She got satellite Sirius XM radio just so she could get the MLB network in her car and listen to every Met game. She goes opening day probably for the last 10 years at least, maybe even longer, and she went Monday night. She likes sports, but she is a diehard Mets fan. And Monday night when Pete Alonso came back to Citi Field, he got an enormous ovation, a great video tribute, and my sister said she was crying. And I know that sounds kind of funny, but that's how the fans felt about Pete Alonso. Management didn't think he was worth a multi-year contract. Getting a little older, I think he's about 32, maybe 31. And he wanted like a 6-7 year contract. And they wouldn't give it to him. The year before they almost did, last minute they decided to keep him. He almost went to Toronto. So this past offseason he goes to Baltimore. And didn't even make an offer. So he had 299 home runs going into this series. The Orioles were right in the wild card hunt. They were 2 games out going in. Now they're, I think, 2.5 or 3. And he hit in the 9th inning yesterday, game-tying home run number 300 at Citi Field. It would have been more of a special night if Francisco Lindor hit a home run because he's at 299 also. Alonso throws the bat towards the Orioles dugout, gets very emotional and yelling and, you know, pumping his fist, and gets a standing ovation from Mets fans, and then got the demand for a curtain call. They made him come out of the dugout. And from everything I have read about the night last night, that never happened. Not for an opposing team player. You don't give him just tie the game in the 9th inning. Now, the Mets are going nowhere. But the Mets fans love Pete Alonso. And the reception they gave him was very special. Mets pitcher Sean Manea said he was really upset and shocked that the fans did this. He said, "I love Pete. Great friend. You don't do that to an opposing player." And from sports writers around New York, they said they've never seen anything like it. It's not like a player coming back and getting a nice ovation and video tribute. They gave him the demand for a curtain call after he just tied the game against your team. It shows what Pete Alonso meant to the Mets fans. And it was a very, very special night. I'm wearing my Pete Alonso t-shirt jersey today. Traffic next, back with hour number 2 on ESPN Honolulu.
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16: The Westside H1 traffic is extra slow at Kualakai Parkway and up to Kunia Road because of an earlier stall. After Kunia, you'll move a lot better, but expect slow traffic through the H1-H2 merge. After that, you should be good to downtown. No issues from east or windward Oahu. There are going to be lane closures today through Friday on Farrington at Leihoku Street in Waianae for the installation of new turn lanes and traffic signals. Expect slow traffic during work hours from 8 till 3.
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0: Morning. It is Hump Day. It is the Gary Dickman Show right here, right now on ESPN Honolulu, 92.7 FM and AM 1500. We will have Jamie Eisenberg joining in about 18 minutes talking the NFL. This is an incredible, impressive stat that I will be bringing you after that interview. Some of them are fun. Most of them about sports. Some about money, some about food. This one is about a female athlete and as impressive as it can get. I do want to bring up, in fact, I've got two impressive stats, and one of them is a college football one that is pretty cool. I want to continue just a little bit about the Pete Alonso 300th home run. As you know, I was following the Mets game yesterday. Why? I don't know. Actually, I was following just for Pete Alonso, hoping he would do it, and glad for him that he hit it against the Mets in New York. And when I saw the highlight of him hitting it in the ninth inning with one out that tied the game up, where the Orioles won it in 11, one of my thoughts were, what is the fan who catches it going to do with that ball? And this is one of the stories that I love in sports, and this specific one even better. Because the fan that caught it was, you know, beside himself, and we see this often, a milestone home run, you give it to the player, you'll get autographs, you'll get pictures, maybe a few other things. About a month or so ago, Shohei hit a home run in Dodger Stadium. He wanted the ball back because it was the first time his very young son was at a baseball game, and he wanted to have that baseball. And he traded a few things for it, and that's what always happened. Sometimes there have been a few incidents where a fan, I don't want to say it's held the ball or the player hostage, but their demands are pretty high. But what Pete Alonso did last night was special, especially when you hear one specific item. He met the fans after the game. There's a video of it. And from what I could tell, it wasn't where they were there together for a minute, shook hands, took pictures, and that was it. Seemed like they had a pretty long conversation. Three fans came down to the locker room area. Not just the one who caught it, which I thought was pretty cool. You would think it's just the guy that catches it. Maybe a friend. But three guys were there. They got, for that baseball, signed jerseys. And they, one of them at least, was wearing a Pete Alonso Mets jersey. And of course, that was signed. He gave them all a signed jersey. He gave them all a signed baseball. He gave them all a signed bat. He gave all of them Orioles tickets in a VIP area for later on this season. But last and not least, this, I thought this was just something that was not accurate when I saw this other item, but the video shows it. He also gave them beers. He got some canned beers from the Orioles locker room. And in a video, you can see him handing each one of them a Miller Lite. And the comments I saw online, because of the beer, there were so many comments where people are saying, I'm not a Mets fan, but I am a Pete Alonso fan now. I'm a Braves fan, but I love what Pete Alonso just did. On and on and on. I thought that was great. And it was almost, I mean, I'm just maybe not positive about this. It almost seemed, though, like he was almost sneaking the beers out of the locker room, just the way he handed them to the guys. But it was like he was having a, you know, regular conversation with them. That doesn't happen. And even with the fans feeling the way they did at Citi Field, when people saw that story, I think it made Pete Alonso even more of a fan favorite. And I thought that was pretty cool. So I just wanted to finish a little bit of that story. During the break, as I always, you know, scroll through social media, see if there's any breaking news, anything interesting that just came up. I bring this up from every now and then. Am I the only one? Chris, do you get emails that are total scams?
1: Yes, but most of them are blocked.
0: Okay. I would think most of mine are blocked. I don't check my junk emails too often. Every now and then I will, but I got one just minutes ago. And I guess, you know, if you're going to get in the business of scamming people, try to, you know, make sure your heading or your grammar is good English, which probably doesn't even sound right there. Because what it says at the top, we've received your payment. And then underneath it says, new incident investigating. What are they investigating? They say, and it says, dear valued customer, that Prime Express Pro. I don't know what Prime Express Pro is, and I don't care. I know I'm not a member. And that my automatic renewal, which is today, will be charging me $378.98. Most of the renewals, if it's going to be in cents, are 99 cents. Maybe I'm just guessing on that. But it says the product is the Defender Prime Express. I don't know what that is. It says the payment method is an auto debit card on file. No action is required, but they do give me phone numbers from their Microsoft support team and something called an API. And then at the bottom it says view full incident detail with a link to click on. I'm not clicking on. So I know this is a bunch of garbage. But I don't get them as much maybe as I used to get them a year or two ago. But I probably get one at least two or three times a month. And I would love to get these people in trouble. I understand they're hard to catch. And the first time I ever got one, I had written back. And I was told, that's a stupid thing to do. Don't do that. Now they know it's a working email. So I don't do that anymore. That's why it gets frustrated. Because I want to send something back. But I learned that, not the hard way, but hate when those things happen, but they do. 808-296-1500 is the phone number. It is the text number. And let's see what we got here. Okay, about the Dodgers and the Lakers channel. The message is shown when trying to view the channel on Hawaiian Telcom. The channel is already disabled on Hawaii Telcom. And it does say applies to both Spectrum and Hawaiian Telcom. Maybe applies only to Laker games because that is a Spectrum Plus, not Spectrum Sportscast. I don't understand the last part, but as I said, the Dodgers games I know do come on TV. So for whatever that's worth, I hope that kind of answered your question. Didn't talk really much about the NFL when there's now full week. And the second week, starting tomorrow, should be a really good game. And Buffalo, probably I right now, I will still go with them, and I went with them before the season, to win the AFC. I don't think there is a clear-cut favorite, though. And I say that because I think there are several that could be in that position. And the more I thought about it, I think, as I made fun with Cano and Billy, because they picked Cincinnati to win the division, I forget how far in the playoffs. And last year, I had Cincinnati winning the AFC, but they had injuries. When they're healthy, they're a very good team. I was more under the impression after Monday that Mahomes was almost totally back by his performance. But as I reminded myself that it wasn't a great performance, and even though he had a good game and he showed he was healthy, which probably what impressed me the most, the first half was not that great for him. I'm not sold enough on Kansas City. I do think they've got the best running game they've ever had. And even before Kenneth Walker did what he did, I thought that was maybe the best running back they've had. They've had good ones. And Kenneth Walker is a perennial all-pro player. But maybe now he's reached his peak after what he did last year, specifically in the Super Bowl. I don't think Denver is an AFC championship team. I definitely don't think the Chargers are. I think Baltimore, maybe. But with a new coach, you still wonder about them. I don't think New England is. As I mentioned the other day, it's almost like I'm eliminating teams that aren't going to be in the Super Bowl or in the AFC Championship. It does make it kind of fun when there's a lot of parity. And I do feel like In the AFC, there's going to be a lot of that. Jacksonville, I think, is really good, or good. So is Houston. But are they AFC title teams? I don't think so. So I don't know. If I had to pick two teams that I think are good enough to play in the AFC championship that I would pick right now, like if I was in Vegas and I made a futures bet, I couldn't pick anybody but Buffalo. I just think there's that many question marks around the AFC. Before I go any further, I was going to bring this up yesterday, because what I want to bring up is legal, and it is apparently pretty popular here in Hawaii, from what I'm told. And it's a sports betting app called Kalshi. And I actually should say say that different as far as their title. It is not a sports betting app. It's one of those prediction market apps. And I know people that use it. Has anybody ever used it before? Because I am curious about it. So I did sign up for it. I am just curious to what it involves. And the first thing I'll say, it's confusing. I thought it would be straight up, you know, pick the Chiefs over the Colts, point spread over under, a few prop bets, and that's basically it. It's got stuff that I still don't understand. And there's all kinds of stuff on it. They had one area as far as predictions. You could have bet on Tuesday the weather, the temperature in L.A., either 79 or 80 degrees or 81 or 82. And I didn't go any further, and I told somebody about that, and their question was pretty smart. What part of L.A.? I mean, could it be 81 in the airport and 78 by UCLA? Things like that. I'm sure they mentioned, I didn't see it, what part of the L.A. area they're referring to. I would never make a bet like that. But it is interesting. And I would think with the people in Hawaii who totally love betting, well, maybe not totally, but almost totally, and you know who you are, if they've used it. Somebody is texting in that former sports animal, now the skinniest guy I know, Chris Hart, saw him last night at Ruby Tuesday. He has used Kalshi many times. Talked about it a few times on Pacheco and Hart. That's surprising. Chris doesn't seem like a guy that would do that, in a way. But I'll have to ask him about it. But I would think there's a good number of people that do it. And I'm familiar with FanDuel and DraftKings, BetMGM. The thing is, I've heard commercials that FanDuel predictions is legal in all 50 states. So I tried to do it. And for some reason, it says I wasn't eligible. Now, I mean, I'll be honest. I made I'll be embarrassed to say this, but it is legal, so it's okay. I made two bets on Monday Night Football for a total of, I think, $6. $3 on, or maybe it was $3 or $4 on the Chiefs winning by more than two, and another $3 on Travis Kelce scoring a touchdown. One happened, one didn't. The problem was, and again, I say it's confusing. There's a ton of graphics on this. It's really got a lot more than I thought. And I'm sure I'll get used to it if I keep doing it. I don't know if I would. But I ended up, for some reason, choosing a combo, which I guess is like a parlay. And you have to win both. I only won one of the two, so I lost like $4 and something cents, whatever it was. And I thought I was picking them individually. But I am curious if anybody uses that. Because I would think, with it being legal, and I know people, again, that like to gamble. We, of course, are one of the only states in the country that doesn't have any either legal gambling or a state lottery. I believe Utah is the other, and maybe parts of Arizona. And one year I went to New Jersey and I figured I'd try, I think it was DraftKings. And I put in a bet for like $20. and it wouldn't allow it. Because I have also read where some people will go to the state and be able to make the bets that way. I guess they use your zip code, and they know where you're from, and you have to give them a zip code to match everything up with a credit card. So you're not going to be able to fool them on that. But I would think that would be really popular here. Because even though they get around it, I guess, and that's the other part that I find kind of fascinating. Because, as I mentioned, the other apps are not usable here. You can't do it. And unless there's a loophole I'm not aware of. But this is legal because it's predictions as far as opposed to making a bet, making a wager. It's the wording is different, and you're predicting the weather. You're predicting all kinds of things. Let me see if I can find a couple of things that are on here that aren't sports related. And again, I'm just hitting explore. I won't spend much time on this, I promise. They have things like sell in the middle of a game. What do you mean sell in the middle of the game? I don't know what you're talking about. So if anybody is well-educated in this, maybe you can help educate me. But I'm not finding anything yet as far as the other topic. But I did see some. Again, there's a lot of stuff in here that I can't find now, but I did earlier, that was not sports-related. It was literally predicting. And I thought that was really interesting that you would have stuff like that. And one of these days, I'll be able to figure out how to do that. Here's another one about the temperature. For today in L.A., 77 to 78 or 79 to 80. Another one on Miami, 92 to 93 or 90 to 91. People bet on the temperature, and you have to have one of those 2 degrees. And again, I guess you're predicting, so it's okay. That is just crazy. That is legal, and that people, I mean, it's like betting on the coin toss, almost. That, to me, is one of the weirdest, dumbest bets, I'll say, that you can make. It's not really a bet. But anyway, just my thoughts on that. I'd love to hear if anybody's had experience with this, just for stuff that it involved. We're going to take a break, and when I come back, we'll talk NFL action with Jamie Eisenberg from CBS Sports. 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
5: If you're driving down Farrington from Makaha or Waianae, expect slow traffic after Leihoku Street. There's an accident on Farrington just after Hakimo Road in Nanakuli. The H1 is extra slow townbound from the Kualakai Parkway exit to Kunia Road, and it's slow again when you go through the H1-H2 merge. But beyond that, you'll move a lot better, and there's no jam yet at Middle Street. Military gates look okay. There is a moderate backup at Pearl Harbor, but just short backups at Tripler, Schofield, and Marine Corps Base, Hawaii.
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0: Week one in the NFL is in the books, and we're going to get into it right now. Prepare for week two on the Gary Dickman Show, as I am joined by a frequent guest. Always love talking football with him. He's an NFL analyst for CBS Sports and CBS Fantasy. Also talks fantasy football at times. We'll save that for another time, but want to get into the NFL? You can also check him out on Twitter at Jamie, J-A-M-E-Y, Eisenberg. And he joins us now on ESPN Honolulu. Jamie, good morning.
1: How are you?
0: I'm doing well. It's great to have football back, and preseason is okay, but we get the real deal, it is even better. And now that we have 1 week to look back on, I have a whole bunch of topics to go over with you. I'll start with this. With the Kansas City Chiefs' performance on Monday night, what was your takeaway with how Patrick Mahomes looked?
1: I thought he looked better than expected, you know, especially on the touchdown run. You know, that was exciting to see that he's not going to be afraid to use his legs, you know. So that was probably one of my biggest concerns. But clearly when you have a run game that is as explosive as it looked, and now you get a chance, I think, to open up the playbook a little bit more, because that's probably been an issue for the last couple of years. You also have Eric Bieniemy back, who, you know, there's a strong relationship there between him and Andy Reid and obviously Mahomes. So we'll see what the next wrinkle is that they sort of, you know, throw at us and at opposing defenses. But I thought Mahomes did a great job, you know, just, you know, more than managing the game, but essentially managing the game.
0: Is Kenneth Walker III a big difference maker as far as their playoff hopes? Because they haven't had a running back, at least, you know, from what he just did last year, like him really during this run.
1: Yeah, I think you got to go back to, you know, they've had like pockets of it, you know,
0: right.
1: Kareem Hunt, you know, when he was first there, and then, you know, the little spurts of Damian Williams when they got to the postseason. But yeah, I think he's a huge difference maker, you know. So the biggest thing I think for their playoff chances is probably, you know, can the young defense continue to, you know, look like that? Because if they're going to create that type of pressure and, you know, get better in the secondary, I think that they could be dominant once again. So, you know, the

0: pretty good season opener. 59 points, 8 touchdowns. Incredible. They let up 37, but the 59 is what stands out. I would imagine we shouldn't expect this or close to that on a weekly basis, should we?
1: I don't think you can get 59 points, but, you know, they're going to try. They're going to try to put up, you know, 30-plus on a weekly basis, and they certainly have the personnel to do it. And, you know, you look at this and you say, okay, the run game was dominant, and that was a little bit of a question because, you know, they lose Bienemy as their run game coordinator, you know, someone on their offensive staff that they trusted and, you know, a big piece of that, you know, coaching staff. And it was really nothing changed. And they did this without Colston Loveland and Luther Burton and Romo Dunze having a big game. So, you know, they just have so many ways to beat you. And I think the fun part of it is their defense is probably going to struggle a little bit, so they're going to have to put up a lot of points to score. And so I think we're going to get, you know, a lot of production. And, you know, you got to put Caleb Williams right now in the MVP conversation.
0: It was over a week, well, I guess it was about a week ago. We saw the season opener, and we saw it in Australia. That was on Thursday, actually, with the Rams and Niners. Well, it seemed like a lot of people were thinking the Rams could go undefeated. They will play in the Super Bowl in their home stadium. They still have a chance to do the second part. Were some people maybe a little bit too overhyped in predicting the Rams as far as how good they are? Is that just a one game where we won't have to worry about that coming ahead, moving ahead?
1: I think both. You know, it's understandable to overhype a team that got the defensive player of the year and one of the better cornerbacks in this offseason coming off of the year where they had the NFL MVP and one of the best offensive minds. So there was reason to be excited about the Rams and their expectations. I don't think undefeated was realistic, but, you know, they still have a chance to be a Super Bowl team. And then you factor in Aaron Donald, and if he does, you know, make an impact coming out of retirement. So when they're healthy, they're going to be one of the best teams in the league. You know, there's just a lot to look at that week one game and say, how much did the travel impact them? How much did really, I think more of the, instead of overhyping the Rams, it was undervaluing the 49ers. You know, them being a healthy team, mostly defensively, when you have Fred Warner and Nick Bosa and just those two guys on top of the fact, you know, bringing Greenlaw back, like that's a decent defense that has a chance to be much better than people expected, especially after losing Robert Saleh. So, you know, their offense is always going to be great when healthy. If that team can stay together and not fall apart because of injuries, they're going to be a significant factor. So it was just a tough spot for the Rams, and I think they got punched in the mouth and hopefully get a chance to reevaluate themselves. You just don't like to see it without Myles Garrett on the field.
0: Jamie Eisenberg from CBS Sports joining us on ESPN Honolulu talking the NFL. Have you heard as far as the status with Aaron Donald come Monday night when they host the New York Giants?
1: We're going to find out probably by Thursday. You know, my guess is he's going to want to play, especially knowing that he came back to be a part of this and didn't want to make the travel, seeing that Myles Garrett's not going to play. And so, you know, I'm sure being the type of player that he is and wanting to be a difference maker, as long as he feels comfortable, he'll get out there. So probably bad news for the Giants on Monday night.
0: Is this the latest in the season the Jets have ever been undefeated? I'm a Jets fan. I'm just having fun with that. But I know they only played Tennessee, and I'm not getting overly excited because I know the Jets will come down to earth. But it was a nice weekend for both the Jets and the Giants. Very rare that they both go 1-0. I think it's been almost 20 years.
1: Yeah, it's funny with a team like the Jets, and you know, you could probably answer this better than I can. You know, do they lose by winning? Because they're not a finished product yet, and you know, the plan is obviously in place to build out everything and then hopefully put a franchise quarterback under center, and you don't get that opportunity by winning games. Now they have a lot of draft capital for next year, so they can make a lot of moves if they have to, but, you know, are they going to put themselves in a spot where they're 10th, 12th, 15th in the draft and maybe borderline playoff team? I love their pieces. You know, they had a great draft. You know, Breece Hall looks awesome. Garrett Wilson looks awesome. You know, Sadiq showed you what he's capable of doing. And I think, again, if they can get the offensive and defensive lines in a position of strength, this is a team that could be competitive in the future with the right quarterback. It's just not going to be Geno Smith. So, you know, this is going to be a telling game. Packers coming off of, you know, miserable loss. Jets coming off, you know, just a quality win. And so I think we'll find out which version of these two teams we're going to get rest of season in week two.
0: As you mentioned a couple of seconds ago about the Jets losing by winning, they've done that like 2 or 3 times over the last 5 years.
1: Yeah.
0: Winning late in the season cost them a couple of spots in the draft, and they ended up not getting the player they could have, mainly at quarterback. Speaking of quarterbacks, your thoughts overall on the Cleveland Browns and Shedeur Sanders? Of course, Deshaun Watson did not have a good game. You think they will give a quick hook to Watson and go to Shedeur? Your overall thoughts on that whole circus there?
1: So they got the memo. Lose. You know, and I think that's what the season is all about, really. It, another team that I think, you know, they've crushed

0: their drafts the last couple of seasons, and they have some nice young offensive players in place. You know, I think you look at this receiving core with the tight end, Harold Fannin, Casey Concepcion, Denzel Boston. There's players there. And the run game, you know, Quinshon Judkins, he could be a good running back. It's just the quarterback play is so bad right now. So whether it's Watson, whether it's Sanders, they're not going to win many games, and I don't think they should win many games. They have an opportunity, if they put the right quarterback in place, to be a competitive team for a few years. So I don't know. I don't know what Todd Monken's thoughts are. You know, that's always a tricky one when you have a coach like Aaron Glenn or a coach like Todd Monken, where you could see them getting fired if there's a losing season, but also probably trying to lose, you know, the whole thing that happened to Brian Flores, and was he expected to tank? I don't think the Browns are going to remove Todd Monken next year. I just don't think that they have the want to win a lot of games this season, which is hard to say, but probably the reality.
1: Okay, well, they probably don't have to do much, but they'll probably lose anyway, even if they give it all, they're all against Tampa Bay this week. If they lose decisively and Deshaun Watson struggles like last week, do you think they would make a switch that quickly?
0: I'm sure they would. You know, look, Deshaun Watson obviously has been a failed experiment. We saw that from the beginning. You know, I don't think anybody expected him to be a great quarterback coming off of the contract and the way that things finished in Houston and all the off-field stuff, and then, you know, multiple Achilles tears. Like, he's just not a good NFL quarterback anymore. And so do you give Sanders an opportunity to maybe prove himself, to see if he could be the backup, or if just he has a miraculous finish to this season, maybe he is the starter? He definitely has more upside than Deshaun Watson, but that could be part of the problem, is if he plays well enough, they win a few games. So it's just a matter of, you know, what the Browns are looking to accomplish. You never want to talk about a team tanking or trying to lose games, especially we're going into week two. But I think that's what best serves the Browns as a franchise moving forward. So I'm sure at some point we're going to see Shedeur Sanders, and at some point we may see Dillon Gabriel. You know, they just don't have any ties to Deshaun Watson past the season. So starting him was kind of silly, but it just makes sense if you're trying to lose games.
1: Dillon Gabriel, of course, playing high school football here in Hawaii, just like Tua Tagovailoa. He didn't play in the first week. Have you heard anything about his status for the Atlanta Falcons coming up?
0: No, they're supposed to speak to the media at some point soon today. And, you know, Cooper Rush was scheduled to talk, which is not a great sign, I think, for either quarterback. That's a team that needs to, you know, get their both their quarterbacks healthy, you know. So my guess is Michael Penix will end up being the starter for the majority of the season. You know, they're just going to, I'm sure, take their time and make sure he's right from that knee injury. I was hoping to see Tua, you know, in week one. It was disappointing the way that he performed in the preseason, but I thought this was a great opportunity for him, knowing that Penix was, you know, coming off the injury. If he got a chance to play well, you know, maybe gets a chance with a new franchise and a coach that's had some success with some quarterbacks throughout his career. So I don't know what will happen when both guys are healthy. My guess is, just based on everything that's transpired in the preseason, that Penix will end up being the starting quarterback for the Falcons.
1: I was talking earlier, and I even mentioned it yesterday, when I look at the AFC and I'm picking an AFC champion, I have a hard time. I usually try to pick two teams, the final four in each for the league, and two in each conference. I like Buffalo in the AFC, even though I don't know, because of Joe Brady, if they would definitely be that team, new head coach. But I can't pick a definite dominant team in the AFC even after 1 week, and I know it's early. Who do you see in the AFC as maybe the top two or three teams that could go all the way? And for some reason, I don't feel confident about New England.
0: Yeah, it's hard to feel confident about New England. I get you there. I think Buffalo is definitely at the, you know, in the conversation at the top. I was really impressed with Cincinnati's defense, you know, and that's one thing to keep an eye on, because we know that's been a problem for them. But they added two big pieces in the defensive line in Dexter Lawrence and Jonathan Allen. And if they can create as much havoc as they did, creating four turnovers against the Bucs, and I know the Bucs aren't the best offense, but still, that was really telling just how they kind of controlled the line of scrimmage. You know what you're going to get from them offensively, and that really wasn't their best performance, because I think Chase and Higgins, specifically Chase, coming back from the knee injury that he suffered in camp, not yet 100%, but offensively we know that they can score with anybody. If they can play defense and really keep the games in control and just have an opportunity to win late games, or even be just dominant offensively and let their defense do the job, I think they're going to be there in the end. But you have, you know, we basically are back to where we were 2 years ago. Kansas City looks like it's going to be a tough team again. Baltimore, when Lamar Jackson's healthy, is going to be tough. They had a great offensive showing also. Buffalo back. It's going to be a fun AFC once again.
1: It's fun to have the NFL back. It's always fun to have you back on the show talking the NFL. Thanks so much for coming on. Hopefully we'll do it again in a few weeks and see how we are after 3 or 4 weeks of the NFL. Enjoy week two, Jamie. Appreciate your time.
0: Thanks for having me, as always. Talk to you soon.
1: All right. Thanks so much. Jamie Eisenberg from CBS Sports, NFL analyst, fantasy expert also, and he joins us on ESPN Honolulu. When I come back, I have got some impressive stats, and then I got to get into that Brian Windhorst story. about Kawhi Leonard. Really interesting stuff. 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Now, it should say this is hosted by Dave Kawada. It doesn't, but I'll add that. It is brought to you by Hawaii Candy, Jack in the Box, and Hawaii Pacific Health.
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3: Traffic's still clear coming in from East Oahu on both Kalani and Oli Highway and on the freeway. Windward traffic also light from Kailua and Kaneohe on all three roads. On the west side, there is slow traffic. The H1 moving at an average speed of 23 miles an hour from Kualakai Parkway to the Waimalu Pearl Ridge on-ramp. After Halawa, the Moanalua getting slow on Red Hill. H1, though, is clear to Middle Street. Nimitz is good eastbound after Sand Island Access Road.
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1: 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And Got the impressive stats that I want to get into, and we'll do that right now. First one, I'm going to build up for the really cool one. It will be the second one. And there's a whole bunch I could get, but I got two for today. North Alabama is an FCS football program. And coming up, it will be this Saturday for the first time in 196 years, the first time they will ever play at home on campus. First time ever. Now, I don't know much about North Alabama. I don't even know the first part of the name. But that is pretty incredible. They play this Saturday against Alcorn State. They're hoping to get some college game day press from ESPN. Don't know if that's in the works. But that is pretty cool. They have played over the years, or I guess at least most recently, at a place called Bradley Municipal Stadium, which is a little over a mile from campus. But to play on campus, and we know what it's like here. The size difference is obvious for us, but I don't think it's that much different in North Alabama. But the fact that you get to play at home, and it's 196 years. Hawaii football's been over 100 years, but nowhere close to 196. That is a pretty cool story. I'd love to see the crowd and other things that go on this weekend. Now, this stat. This is incredible. There is a WNBA star player named Breonna Stewart. You probably have heard of her. She plays for the New York Liberty. This is after the FIBA Cup, which Team USA won, and it wasn't that easy for them. But here's what I read last night, and it simply says this. This is on Twitter. Think about the fact that Breonna Stewart has never lost an NCAA basketball game. 4 years at UConn, four undefeated seasons, and I believe she was the Final Four MVP all 4 years. But what it says is, again, she's never lost an NCAA game. She's never lost a World Cup game. She's never lost an Olympic basketball game. Now, she has lost in the WNBA. That's not what it says on here. That's amazing. Think about all of the games she has played in the Olympics. I believe she's been on at least two Olympic teams. And the World Cup numerous game. 4 years of college basketball. I know UConn was at its best. Well, there's been other years they've been at their best, too. Maya Moore and some others. Paige Beckers, but 4 years in a row, never losing a game. And when I add the World Cup and the Olympics, amazing, very, very impressive. Would you agree, Christopher?
8: Don't act like you're not impressed.
1: That is impressive by definition, big time. I thought that was pretty cool. Okay, so what I have to do is to take a break. I do want to come back and talk about Brian Windhorst and Kawhi Leonard, and hopefully I'll have time to talk about an athlete. Well, I'll just tease it like this. There are some times in the times that we live in, the world that we live in, that I think we're overly sensitive. I know we've had the Me Too movement years ago, and there are so many things that you can't say or do. People have to apologize, or they can lose their job. A lot of things happen. There is one college athlete who I believe was criticized for his honest opinion, and I thought it was wrong. I'll tell you about that coming up after we get to Brian Windhorst. Also want to let you know that ESPN Honolulu and Alaska and Hawaiian Airlines want to send you on an unforgettable family vacation at the Big White Ski Resort in Canada. And that prize just got bigger. 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
3: traffic's still clear coming in from East Oahu on both Kalani and Oli Highway and on the freeway. Windward traffic also light from Kailua and Kaneohe on all three roads. On the west side, there is slow traffic. BH1 moving at an average speed of 23 miles an hour from Kualakai Parkway to the Waimate Pearl Ridge on-ramp. After Halawa, the Moanalua getting slow on Red Hill. H1, though, is clear to Middle Street. Nimitz is good eastbound after Sand Island Access Road.
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23: Kevin Kugler here from Thursday Night Football on Westwood One. 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Jared Goff and Detroit escaped their Week 1 game against the Saints with an overtime win. Josh Allen and the Bills claimed their Week 1 win with a come-from-behind victory at the Texans. Don't miss it. The Lions at the Bills on Thursday Night Football.
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24: 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I'm leaving today.
1: Got about 5 minutes left in the show. Still have time for some text or phone calls at 808-296-1500. I do want to remind everybody, after last night's great outing at Ruby Tuesday with the Joshua Walker Show, ESPN Honolulu presents the Joshua Walker Show once again. It'll be, of course, live at Ruby Tuesday, Moana Loa, next Tuesday, the 22nd of September at 6:30 p.m. You can join Kanoa Leahy along with Coach Walker for Ono Food prize giveaways and plenty of great Wahine volleyball talk. See you there next Tuesday. Okay, the Brian Windhorst story. He was on TikTok, and he was talking about Kawhi Leonard. And he said this took place in 2024. He was on the Clippers, and after the season was over, and he was going through, you know, injuries here and there, he had surgery on his knee in May. 6 weeks later, Team USA was getting ready for their Olympic run, and they had a six-week tryout slash camp. Well, it wasn't tryout. It was a camp and exhibition games in Las Vegas. He was on the original roster. He flew to Vegas and wanted to be on the team. They were surprised because it was so early after the surgery. They let him practice with the team one day, and they told him, we can't use you. You know, Brian Windhorst is around all this, so he said they told him, we can't use you, you're limping, you can't help us. And he said, well, can I just, you know, at least be with the team, sit on the bench, I want to be around the guys and all that. They said, no, it's very limited. We can't even put you as an assistant coach. We only can have three. We can only have 12 players. We have to have players that can play. So he wasn't allowed to play. That season started a couple of months later for the L.A. Clippers, and during that time, Kawhi Leonard mysteriously told the Clippers he was not ready to play, his knee was not healthy enough, and he didn't play his first regular season game until January of 2025. Now, what Brian Windhorst is insinuating, on one hand, he did say that he could say is kind of admirable of Kawhi to say, you know, I want to play right after surgery. But what Brian Windhorst took away from this, and I totally believe him on this, is that Kawhi Leonard could have played for the Clippers earlier that season. Kawhi has been known a couple of times in his career, once in San Antonio and with L.A., where he was expected back sooner than later. He was expected back sooner than when he actually did play off of injuries. And with that specific story, it kind of says it all right there. And I mean, again, you can choose to believe it or not. I believe that. And just because of what Kawhi has done in his past, it just seems like too often he has sat out long stretches of basketball where people have questioned him with his desire, with a lot of things. And that specifically from Brian Windhorst, who is basically hands-on and noticed all this, I thought was pretty telling. And it does say a lot about Kawhi Leonard. He's a great player. He will eventually be in the Hall of Fame. He's been a Finals MVP twice with two different teams. It's just a shame that, and I'll go back in my opinion and blame Uncle Dennis, who was banned for 5 years by the NBA. Hopefully nobody will ever want a piece of him ever after this, and Kawhi will probably be retired by the time Uncle Dennis is allowed back in. But I get the impression in my own thoughts that he is responsible for a lot of the misdirections in Kawhi's career. The complaining in San Antonio about the training staff, the demands in L.A. when he first got there, things like that. I don't say that with any total proof, of course, and I'm not the only one who thinks this way, but what has been out there about Uncle Dennis doesn't sound good for Kawhi. But this, again, from Brian Windhorst, pretty sad that that happened. And if you're the Clippers and Clippers fans, what do you think about your superstar? You're probably glad he's on Toronto now. Now it's Bobby Webster's problem. Hopefully it'll work out well with Toronto. It worked out well the first time, but it just doesn't seem like he has the it factor like a Kobe Bryant, like a Michael Jordan. He doesn't have the work ethic or the willingness to play when he could have. And I think that's kind of sad, but that is what appears to be the case once again. Tomorrow, my guest will be defensive ends coach for the University of Hawaii football team, Jordan Pu'u Robinson. He'll join us in the 6 a.m. hour. Let's Talk Sports is next. Have a great rest of the day, everybody. See you tomorrow. Aloha.
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4: Yep. Check this out.
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33: There's a new accident reported on the leeward coast. It's on Farrington southbound at Hakima Road. Traffic was already slow in that area because of another accident earlier this morning. You'll move much better when you get to Haleakala Avenue. On the H1, traffic slowest from Kualakai Parkway to the Waiava Road overpass. If you're already closer in, both freeways are now backed up at the middle street merge, but you'll move a lot better after Gulick. On the east side, it's slow on Kalani on Oli Highway townbound through Aina Haina.
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3: What's up, everybody? Good morning. It's Let's Talk Sports. Kanoa Leahy along with Billy Hull here on ESPN Honolulu. Christian Mubukuro, what a turnaround for that guy who was working the Joshua Walker show last night and working on his own, by the way, with the whole setup. And for people who have not been down there before at Ruby Tuesday Moanalua Shopping Center, Billy, it's like a pretty extensive setup. He has to set up the speakers for in the house so that people can hear the program. He's got to set it up to be able to obviously broadcast over radio and stream. And so it was sort of him graduating to the next level of having to do all of that on his own last night. So how about a little hand, a little kudos for Christian Mubukuro? Yes, yes. Well done last night. You didn't seem stressed out at all beforehand, Chris.
7: Less stressed than Keegan.
3: Well, yeah, that's true. Yeah, Keegan Ota is great guy, also very hard worker, but holy moly, he gives me anxiety when he's setting up for stuff.
1: You should see him at some other places. But the thing about Chris that was interesting also, Kanoa, is that of all the years I've been down there for whatever show it is for the coaches, he got there the latest of anybody from our radio station to set up, which concerned me. The fact that he got it all set up in time is even more impressive.
3: Yeah, all right. Well, and then also, I think what, I guess it was something in the air because even Joshua Walker showed up on time for the Joshua Walker show.
1: That's a first.
3: Which didn't happen the last time. But it was fun. He brought Pana Radkai and Tally Hawkins down there. They were awesome. They're roommates. They say that they're like sisters. They're basically like kindred spirits. They share almost the same personality, and you can kind of see some of that manifest itself on the court in some of their mannerisms and just the way they exude this kind of enthusiasm when they're out there. It was really cool to kind of see them together and working off of each other. And to their credit, they stayed long after the end of the show because just about everybody in there, and it was a pretty packed house last night. It was certainly a larger crowd than the first edition of the show, which was actually prior to the opening weekend of the season. So they've played 8 matches now. Obviously, they're winning a little bit, 5 match win streak, and so that's going to usually help the numbers down there as far as attendance. But yeah, it was a nice crowd out there on the patio over there at Ruby Tuesday, and I think they took a picture with like every single person, certainly every person that asked, and it was really cool of them.
1: You know what, they were the last ones to leave. They were there by themselves on the lanai or the patio with Coach Josh Walker and the two players. And I have never seen anybody stay that late, but it was because of what you just said,
3: taking pictures.
1: And remember yesterday we were talking about when you see somebody in the mainland, you always ask the first question what high school you went to. For some reason, I do something similar when somebody is going to Vegas, not about high school. And I have never met these ladies before. So I saw Pana after the show, congratulated her on the season, loved watching her play. And I go, so where are you guys staying in Vegas?
3: Yeah.
1: And she's like, I don't know, wherever they take us. And I thought that was a kind of a stupid question, actually, to ask somebody. But I do that automatically when anybody's going to Vegas. I've asked both of you guys this before, and anybody.
3: Yeah.
1: It's just the first thing I think of, where you're staying. And she said she's never been there, but she hears it's fun. And I said, hopefully you'll get to enjoy it. I don't think you're going to have that much off time, but you'll have fun if you do.
3: If she happens to be up like really, really early in the morning, say like, you know, she gets restless, wants to walk around the casino where they're staying. I think they're staying at the Orleans. I don't think I'm doxing them, but that's where the tournament is. I think all the teams are staying there. And so if she just happens to, like, you know, be wandering around a casino at 2:30 a.m., that guy that's going to be on one of the slot machines, that's Billy. Yeah, just I wanted to let her know. That's going to be Billy Hull. You can say
8: that. Yeah, that's why I'm not staying in New Orleans.
1: what are you staying at?
8: I'm staying at the Cosmo.
1: Oh, yeah. Wow.
3: Oh, man. Yeah. And did you see him? Like, he sort of firmed up the shoulders, puffed out the chest a little bit. He's like, Gary, I'm staying at the Cosmo.
8: Yeah.
1: Wow. Yeah. But the wind wasn't available?
8: The win. That's too nice for me. I'm not a win guy. That's
3: you didn't want to stay. Fancy. You didn't want to stay at the Fontainebleau?
1: I thought the Cosmo was like pretty expensive.
8: I do like the Fontainebleau.
1: I actually visited the Fontainebleau last trip just to see it. And everything was pretty
3: Gary,
1: much close.
3: It's the Fontainebleau.
1: But it was pretty big for
8: it
1: one
8: is.
1: Thing.
8: It is. It's got good food, too. One of the better places to eat. They got a lot of good places
1: to
8: eat.
1: Yeah, they were all closed when I went there, but I visited them just to see what they had there.
3: Do you want
1: to
3: ask me where I'm going to be staying for this Lucky Aces volleyball
1: tournament? Yeah, I can't believe that you're going to be staying at something other than the Cosmo, but it must be pretty prestigious, I would think.
3: Yeah, it's called My House.
8: They got good
1: food there, too, I hear.
3: No, actually, their fridge is empty, unfortunately.
8: You're
3: going
8: to have to leave early to get to the arena.
3: Dude, and the housekeeping over there sucks.
1: No room service?
3: You got to do it all yourself. It's terrible. But yeah, K5 is carrying all of the matches. We are going to be doing the production. We're bringing in a feed and doing the production, at least like the announcers and some of the other production elements from the Honolulu studio. So it'll be a little bit of a different thing. Kind of like a throwback almost to like the COVID days when that was a little bit more of a high frequency thing. People were doing a lot of these remote broadcasts. I did a few of them as well with Spectrum and ESPN. So, it's kind of a little bit in vogue again, just because of all these different broadcast entities that are doing all these games. So it's not something that is unheard of. That's for sure.
8: That sounds like that'll be a lot of fun. I'll miss you though, buddy.
3: Yeah. No, I'm totally not going to have FOMO.
8: It was funny though. I was at practice yesterday and I asked a couple of the girls about Las Vegas and just, or the players about Las Vegas. And Mano Antiga, the freshman from Poland, I said, did you know anything about Las Vegas growing up? And she's like, no, but now I know. They have a lot of casinos. That sounds fun. Like, all right, I mean, you might not be quite true. There's an age limit. Yeah. There's some things you're going to have to learn.
3: Make it a little bit more of a business trip here. Hey, Josh, you're going to have to rein them in a little bit.
1: Isn't there one player either from Vegas or Reno on the team?
3: Rachel Mercer, freshman middle. Yeah, she's going back home. That'll be pretty cool for her.
8: Yep. But I know they're very excited, and they're just, get on the road for the first time, and they didn't get a chance to do it. You know, they wanted to have the exhibition against UH Hilo on the Big Island just to practice going on the road for the first time. I asked Joshua Walker, I said, so how are you going to decide roommates? He's like, oh, I don't know. We haven't really got there yet. So, it's kind of a first for everybody. So, it's a first for them going on the road, but I think they're all excited. And I know they're excited at the teams they're playing an Iowa State, playing at UCLA. They're looking forward to that.
3: Yeah, UCLA, which is off to a 6-2 start here to the season. They beat Utah the other night. They are just outside the top 25 in their, in the also receiving votes. I think they're maybe like two places outside of the top 25. So they're like right on the cusp there. They have a first-year head coach, Matt Worley, who we remember from his days as the head coach for 10 years at Grand Canyon on the men's side. He was an associate head coach with Kansas last year. And so he takes over at UCLA. And so obviously it's UCLA, it's a Big Ten team. They're going to be really, really good. Iowa State, a Big 12 team, another Big 12 team that Joshua Walker and certainly Heather Olmstead are very familiar with, as well as Will McDonald from their time coaching in the Big 12. So, you have a longtime head coach over there at Iowa State. In fact, 22 years now on the job, their head coach. Christy Johnson Lynch, and so they're going to be really good. They have a couple of players that are averaging at least 3.5 kills per set, and then night one is going to be Texas A&M Corpus Christi. A little bit of a rougher start to their season. I think they're 2-5, if I'm not mistaken, and so this is a tournament field that Josh compared a little bit more to the Outrigger Invitational, even though you have these like sort of major conferences represented that might be a little bit more akin to the opening weekend, which was the Hawaiian Airlines Wahine Volleyball Classic. You have the Big 12 team that's going to be wedged in the middle of that. And then, of course, you have UCLA, kind of like San Diego, where they're sort of in that same range, at least as far as how they're regarded in the national rankings. So it's going to be a huge challenge. And I think for them to, experience, especially for the newcoming players, the experience, the confines and the electric atmosphere of Banco Arena as Dan Sheriff Center, and then get somewhat adjusted and used to that. And now you have to take the show on the road and you go to more of an unfamiliar type of surroundings. And it's going to be a heck of a test here for this team, and a heck of a final test, because on the other side, it's conference play and then it's on.
8: Do you know the last team Hawaii beat in the NCAA tournament?
3: Iowa State.
8: They, by the way, announced yesterday, I think their starting opposite, unfortunately, is out for the season. She was like third on the team in kills. So Iowa State's dealing with some things over there, but they're still a pretty good team. Their two outsides are really, really good.
3: Yeah. And then, as mentioned, first-year head coach at UCLA, who replaced Alfie Reff, by the way, a former All-American libero for UH on the men's side. He went to the San Francisco team in the League One volleyball. So he was the head coach of the last 4 years at UCLA. So, yeah, just kind of interesting the way things sort of shake out in that way.
8: The other funny part is that this is the same weekend in Vegas every year. They have what's called the Durango Classic. It's this humongous high school volleyball tournament. So that's going on at the same time. A bunch of commits in the future are playing there. So I think Josh might be pulling a little double duty going from one place to the other, trying to make sure he gets a chance to do a little bit of recruiting, see some players that are committed and stuff like that. So a lot going on in Las Vegas.
1: There are three teams from Hawaii going to that tournament I saw.
8: Iolani, Kamehameha, and
1: Kamehameha, Hawaii.
8: Oh, Kamehameha, Hawaii.
1: Yeah.
8: So, it's a big-time showcase. I know Kamehameha goes all the time. Iolani's been a bunch of times. So Yeah, I might have to pull some double duty and check that out a little bit.
3: Josh's antennae are out for sure, because even last night they had the Punahou Kamehameha game that was on the TV on Spectrum, OC16. Why are you pointing at yourself?
1: I made that happen. Usually we don't put that on the lanai, but I did that purposely for the volleyball atmosphere. I think people would appreciate that. So
3: awesome.
1: But that's
3: cool that it's not about you at all. You were just kind of pointing to yourself and pumping your chest.
1: Well, if I wasn't there, that game wouldn't have been on. I'm serious.
3: It was funny because Josh Walker was very interested in trying to watch the game as much as possible, like during the commercial breaks, but the TV was sort of like right above us on the wall behind us, and so it was a really tough angle, and so he's like telling some of the people that were in the audience, like, I'm jealous of you guys. I wish I had your view, because he wanted to watch the game. You know, he's very interested in that kind of stuff. So, I'm sure there'll be some interest in that tournament as well.
8: I haven't really talked to Joshua about it, but I get the sense that I think he enjoys the recruiting grind a little bit. You know, I think he kind of enjoys getting out there and going to all these different, you know, like, it's a lot of work. Like, don't get me wrong, you know, it's a grind. But I think he really does kind of embrace and enjoy doing it. And I think that probably is a reason why he's such a successful recruiter. He has been such a successful recruiter.
3: Well, and they've already gotten a couple of commits. He can't talk about it yet because they're not signees, but one of them, J.C. Mack from Torrey Pines, she's a five-star, right?
8: Yeah.
3: Five-star setter from Torrey Pines. And
8: I think, did she move her class up a year? One of them moved a class up a year. I don't know if it was her. Someone did. It might not have been her.
3: But he's got already a couple of pretty high-profile recruits that I think they're going to be very, very excited about. So, Joshua Walker off and running and doing a pretty good job here so far with a team where none of the players on the roster were his recruits. And so I think what was really cool of what Josh did last week going into the Central Arkansas series, just talking about, you know, Hawaii playing well in the Outrigger Invitational, and giving props to the previous coaching staff, because I do think they did a pretty good job, all things considered. Certainly holding things together, mm-hmm. right? You had Robin Amo and Kaleo Baxter and Kieran Costa and Nick Costello, and they, you know, contributed in some way, shape, or form in just holding this thing together after Robin stepped down, and they had already laid the foundation on some of these recruits that came in. Obviously, credit to the veteran core that decided to stay as well, not knowing what the future held as far as who was going to take over the program. But, you know, brought in some pretty talented players. Pano Ratkai at the top of that list. Rachel Purser for sure. And so, you know, I think it wasn't a completely empty cupboard here for Joshua Walker, and gives him at least maybe a little bit of a runway strip in adding to that here in the upcoming seasons.
8: Yeah, well, I think you're already seeing it, right? 6-2 at home to start the season. I think everyone would have taken that. Your two losses are the two teams that their only losses, I believe, are to ranked teams so far this season. So I think you got to be happy with that. And it kind of just shows that, all right, you know, a coach can come in. Here's all these pieces that he has a chance to work with. And like we said time and time again on the show, every possible combination of players he can figure out, he's using out there at different points in different matches. You know, depends upon what the other team likes to do. And they're trying to match up with each team, whether they're big, whether they're quick, whatever they kind of do, they're able to find a way to put together their own kind of lineup to be able to play against that. And it's worked really well for them. It's been fun watching this team go through the process of learning how to play with each other while kind of everyone's getting involved. Every single player has played already this season. They've all had at least significant contributions in a match. And so I just think that watching him play with these pieces and kind of figuring things out, it's just been kind of really fun to watch.
3: Yeah, we'll talk a little more volleyball later on in this hour. Ryan Kalesuji from the television coverage on K5 is going to join us to talk a little bit more about Wahine volleyball as they leave this morning. They may have left already, or at least en route to the airport. They're heading up to Vegas here today, and Lucky Aces Invitational starts on Friday. We also will be talking with Rob DeMello of KHON2 Sports. Obviously, Cover 2 is coming up tomorrow. I'm not sure what kind of coverage is going to be given to what has happened at St. Louis, but I'm sure Rob will have some thoughts and some views on that situation regarding the St. Louis football coaching situation. And we'll ask him about UH football and all that other good stuff as well. That's all ahead. But what are you leaving us with here this fine morning, Gary?
1: Surprisingly, maybe I got a couple of baseball topics real quick. One, I didn't realize until I saw in Sunday's paper, and maybe I had forgotten it, but Kurt Suzuki for the L.A. Angels, he only was given a one-year contract. The article was basically saying that he might get fired at the end of the year, a couple of bad decisions. To me, that is just so awful that anybody in the major leagues or any professional sport is only given a one-year contract, especially with that roster. That would be awful, even if it wasn't Kurt. be awful for somebody to get fired with the situation he's in and to be only given 1 year. I'm amazed that he was only given that.
3: I mean, that was, you know, that was well publicized on the front end when he accepted the position. And I think, you know, he was obviously helping out a little bit in a, more of a front office type of capacity with the team. I think he kind of just did them a solid. Like, I think he went into this. There was sort of that thinking, like, this could very well just be a stopgap type of year. He did them a solid by taking over. If it had somehow gone swimmingly, which I don't think the odds were in favor of, then, you know, they could have thought about maybe an extension or something like that. It doesn't appear as though that is likely to be the case here. And so, yeah, I think he really did that organization for whom he was with for several years. You know, he really did them a solid. And I think that he should be lauded for that, because it was not a situation that was likely to work for anybody put in that position.
8: No, nobody had a chance in that position. That's not a very good roster. Excuse me.
3: Oh, my gosh. He already has Vegas lung, and he hasn't even left yet.
8: I've had it for a while, actually.
1: The other topic real quick was about Pete Alonso last night. You guys heard about it, of course. Magical home run.
3: Yeah, you're wearing a Pete Alonso Mets
1: jersey. I'm wearing
3: jersey
1: it specifically because I was really moved by a couple of things last night. My sister went to Monday night's game. She follows the Mets more than I do. She goes to about 10, 12 games a year. And she said she cried during the video tribute. She's a big Mets fan. But they loved him there. It was really bad how he left. But he hits number 300. What I want to bring up is the fans that caught the ball. And I'm not sure if you heard all about it, but a fan caught it in left field. After the game, like it usually happened, he got to meet Pete Alonso with his two friends. He was given, let me see if I can get the exact list here. He was given autographed baseballs. Okay, so that's great. He was given also autographed bat. He was given more than that, and I'll get it here in just a second. There's, here it is. He was given a signed jersey. They all were given a signed jersey, signed baseball, signed bat. They were also given VIP Oreo tickets for later on, which is great. But last but not least, and there's a video of him meeting the fan. It wasn't like he there for a minute or two. He was acting
3: well,
1: like
3: there
1: were
3: three fans, right?
1: The guy who caught it and his two friends. They all got all these items. He brought them all beers. He brought them Miller Lights out of the Oreos locker room. And when I read the comments on, I think, Instagram about it, a lot of people love Pete Alonso even more because of what he did. I thought that was so cool. You never see somebody do something like that. For some reason in the video, it almost seemed like he was sneaking the beers out of the locker room. But he handed to them, talking to the guys, giving them hugs and everything. I thought that was a really feel-good moment. If I was on the show till 9 today, that would be my best.
3: Yeah. I mean, just the fact that you had three guys, they're just like, yeah, we all caught it. All three of us caught the ball. And he still honored all three of them, signed autographs, gave them each a beer, and was just really cool. Yeah, man, Pete Alonso, he has a lot of history there with the Mets. He was one when he was dealt away. That one hurt.
1: And like, he wasn't dealt.
3: I mean, yeah, exactly. But when they let him go.
1: Let him go.
3: They did not give him the money, the contract that he was asking for. And certainly, I think, deserved just based on what he kind of represented for that team. He was kind of like an anchor player for that,
1: homegrown.
3: That squad and in that dugout. That one hurt, man. When Pete Alonso left, that hurt. And I guess there's something really poetic about the universe sometimes that he would come back to Citi Field as a Baltimore Oriole and hit career home run number 300. At first, I was like a little like, oh, this could be a possible worst for me, the fact that he hits 300 back in front of the Mets fans. But then the more I thought about it, and especially the way he responded to it and the way their fans responded to him, made it a much more positive story.
1: I just want to add this real quick. What I also saw and read a lot last night was the fact that he got a curtain call on the road, some people were surprised. I'm not surprised, but saying that has never happened. It's one thing to get an ovation and a video tribute and all that, but he had the curtain call where the fans were still standing. Some of the Mets players, like Sean Manaea, the pitcher, didn't like that. He's good friends with Pete Alonso. He said, you don't do that to an opposing player to tie the game up in the ninth inning. I loved it. But it was something that was apparently is very, very rare, the curtain call for an opposing player.
3: No, I think if Manaea wants to complain about something, complain about the front office and the decision-making that they made.
1: Yes.
3: That would probably be where to focus that wrath. Any thoughts on that there, Billy?
8: No, I just remember that there were a lot of Mariners, like insiders and stuff, saying that Pete Alonso, they thought there was a good chance he was going to go to the Mariners this year. So I'm glad he didn't, just for his sake.
1: Yeah, thanks for your first baseman.
8: Yeah, yeah.
1: Good replacement. Polanco?
8: Yeah, Jorge Polanco.
1: He's already been waived.
8: Has he already been waived?
1: They sat him out for the rest. Actually, they might not. They actually sent him on the injured list for the rest of the season, knowing that he wasn't going to help them and he wasn't healthy, and that was a bad one. That was a bad one.
3: Mm-hmm. All right. Well, yeah, congrats to Pete Alonso. That was a cool moment. All right, Gary, have a good one, man. Good
1: show.
3: Seeing you.
1: All right.
3: Another guy who had a quick turnaround after working down at Ruby Tuesday at the Moanalua Shopping Center last night. So, yeah, these guys, stalwart work ethics here for both Chris and Gary. We appreciate all of their efforts. ESPN Honolulu and Alaska Hawaiian Airlines want to send you on an unforgettable family vacation at the Big White Ski Resort in Canada. And, guys, that prize just got bigger. Get this. It is now a 7-day, 6-night trip for four, including airfare, hotel, ski and snowboard equipment rentals and more. 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Be the 9th caller when you hear Mr. Big White, the Aloha Hawaii sounder, and you'll be qualified to win. So stay tuned during the breaks for that one. 808-296-1500 is the number to call or text. We'll get to some text messages on the other side. As mentioned, Ryan Kalesuji will join us a little bit later on in this hour. Rob DeMello of KHON2 Sports joins us in hour number two. 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We'll be back.
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12: There are no accidents reported, but you will see all the usual morning slowdowns. Checking current driving times from Wakea Street in Kapolei to the Pali exit downtown. It's an hour 6 from California Avenue in Waihua, 52 minutes. From Haiku Road in Kaneohe, it's 29. From Oneawa Street in Kailua to downtown, 34. And from Lunalilo Home Road in Hawaii Kai, it's 42 minutes to downtown.
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0: What's up? Welcome back. Let's talk sports. Kanoa Leahy, Billy Hall here on ESPN Honolulu, 808-296-1500, the number to call or text. This text is kind of a funny observation. Texter says, wait, Gary's first question to someone going to Vegas isn't, are you going to Shake Shack? I am shocked. Yeah, it is, where are you staying?
1: Yeah, where are you going to eat? That's what you got to ask. You know where the team's staying. The team's probably staying where the tournament is.
0: Yeah, yeah, they're staying in their needs. I don't think I'm doxing them, I don't think.
1: Right? No.
0: I think all the teams are likely staying there.
1: I would assume so.
0: Yeah. Let's see. This texter says, what did you say about remote regarding the volleyball tournament in Vegas? Yeah, it was just, you know, it's not anything that we're trying to hide.

0: remotely. So ESPN and a bunch of other national broadcasters kind of started to do this during COVID because the travel restrictions were so difficult to maneuver around. And so they started to do these almost like at-home studios, or they would do these remote broadcasts from studio headquarters, like in Charlotte or in Bristol or in Los Angeles. Even Spectrum for a couple of UH football games because of the travel difficulties. We did a few remote broadcasts where the announcers and some of the production team are back here, back in Honolulu. But I think it was the first one we did was Hawaii at Wyoming. So it was a feed that was coming in from Laramie, and we were in the home studio and doing the broadcast that way. And so that is how we are, in essence, going to be doing the production here this week for the three volleyball matches.
1: How much more difficult is that for you?
0: It's different. It kind of depends. And we have yet to sort of go through some of the exercises here on exactly what it's going to look like. The production team's been working on it. And so just for us announcers and whatnot, I think we're going to try to take a look at exactly what the setup is going to be tomorrow. But it's a little bit more difficult, right? I mean, when you're in the element, there are just certain things that you are a little more aware of that you kind of have a sense for, you know, mood of the crowd, you know, that kind of stuff. And then also it's just more like, you know, sight lines and trying to make sure that you can see everything. So how it usually has been set up, at least traditionally, is you'll have a multitude of screens in front of you, sometimes as many as like a handful or half dozen screens. And they'll all have different camera angles. There'll be maybe one that's dedicated to more of a wide angle. And that one can kind of be like the one that you generally use. But you have replays. You have other things that are available. And so it's that way you have kind of a multitude of different perspectives to be able to see what's going on and to be able to describe what's going on. And so the only thing that I think is difficult with that, and I did some basketball with ESPN for that, and then as mentioned, football is, especially in basketball, where there's some communication with the officials. Oftentimes, like, they'll run over and kind of inform us, like, hey, look, this is what's being looked at, this is what's being discussed, that kind of thing. You don't have that. And so it's like there are just these little nuanced elements that are a little bit more difficult when you're doing one of those remote broadcasts. But as mentioned, it's not – it was born out of COVID, but they have been maintained at least in some capacity and utilized in some ways across the board.
1: So you're going to have all these TVs in front of you. So for replay, are they just going to call you guys real quick? And you'll be able to nail down the replay right away.
0: That would be fantastic.
1: Get it back and we can move on?
0: Yeah. Holy moly. What is happening? What is happening?
1: Struggling this morning.
0: Yeah, why is that?
1: I don't know. This thing just hasn't gone away. It's just nagging. You know, I feel fine. I'm over it pretty much, but it just still get the gullus, bro.
0: All right. Are you updating the Flynn Fine tally?
1: Just for you. Oh. Should I do? I'm supposed to update mine, too?
0: Yeah, you have two, actually. You have to update yours, too.
1: I'm getting close to triple figures. It's been a rough Billy is, 7 days.
0: This is vintage Billy. Halfway out the door, en route to Vegas, voice breaking down. He doesn't necessarily even want to be here. Enthusiasm is at a minimal level.
1: He is so ready
0: to board a plane and just get out of here and sit in front of a slot machine or something like that, or a video poker table, right?
1: I don't know what you're talking about.
0: All right. When you land in Vegas, what time are you landing in Vegas?
1: I get there right about midnight.
0: Okay. Oh, okay, okay. So
1: pick up my car.
0: Okay.
1: I'll probably get to the hotel like 1 a.m.
0: Okay. Drop off your bags.
1: Yeah, I think I'll just go to sleep.
0: There's no way in hell. Chris, how much would you be willing to bet that Billy sits in front of a slot machine or video poker?
1: No. I know exactly what I'm going to do. I'm going to go downstairs. I'm going to play video poker for maybe half an hour. I'll do one craps run, and then I'll go upstairs and go to sleep. Because I'm going to practice the next morning. So, well, it's at 1 o'clock, but that's still pretty much the morning. But, you know.
0: On Billy Vegas time, 1 o'clock is like crack of dawn.
1: Oh man!
0: Chris, how much would you bet that Billy will be in the casino tonight before he goes to sleep?
2: Oh, most definitely.
0: Yeah, most everything. Most everything we have. All right.
1: I'm going to show you. I'm going to go watch TV when I get there.
0: He's going to send us a selfie of him in bed. Don't do that. Actually, never mind. Please don't. 808
1: Do you go robe? By the way, do you go robe when you're in Vegas? Do you sleep in the robe?
0: Oh, do you use like the robe and the slippers?
1: I am not. Do you?
0: No, I don't.
1: I never have in my life.
0: No.
1: But I know some people that do. More people than I would have thought, found out later in life, use the robe when they go, if they have the robe in their room. I've actually never worn it, not once.
0: Oh, okay. Okay.
1: You don't seem like a robe guy either.
0: No. Yeah. I'm not really a robe guy.
1: Yeah.
0: Chris, what about you? Robe or no robe?
2: I don't think I've been in a hotel room for a while. So, no robe?
0: Oh, wait, but when you went up to...

0: Los Angeles, did you stay like in an Airbnb or did you stay in a hotel?
1: Yeah, it was an Airbnb.
0: Okay.
1: And then
0: okay.
1: I go to like more of like the budget friendly options when I'm in like Texas and stuff like that. So I don't go to a full on hotel.
0: Okay.
2: Just in Vegas.
0: Okay. Texter, do you think that is going to be the future for broadcast games that are on the road? Yeah, hey, look, it's an option. I think that's this is across the board. Again, this isn't something that is exclusive to, you know, K5 and their production strategy or anything like that. Like, you have even national broadcasters that still do, ESPN still does in some cases, these kinds of like remote broadcasts. And it's just, you know, sometimes a convenience thing, sometimes a cost thing. But it's definitely an option. I think the technology has carried over from out of the desperation that was utilized and that really prompted the idea of doing this, especially during COVID. That technology has sort of maintained itself, and so I think that is always going to be on the table as a possible option. Is it ideal? You know, maybe that's for another conversation at another time.
2: No, it's not ideal.
0: Of course,
2: I can say it.
0: Of course not. Yeah.
2: No. It. Well. You're great at your jobs. So it probably won't take away too much, but I've seen some remote broadcasts where you can definitely tell, but I'm sure you'll do just fine.
0: That
2: you are.
0: We'll see. We'll see. 808-296-1500. Texter says, so since you guys are doing the drawing for the Big White Ski Vacation, are you guys going to put the names in a Lauhala basket too soon? Oh, I see what you're doing there. Talking about those sudden death election draws out of the Lauhala basket. Now infamous.
2: That's good.
0: Yeah.
2: That's a good one.
0: Yeah, I don't know. I'm not sure how we're going to do that. That's coming up, though, in early October. I guess we're the ones on this show. We're going to be the ones tasked with announcing the winner, man. That's a lot of pressure.
2: What could go wrong with that?
0: Yeah, well, yeah, exactly. Exactly. We are not, by the way, we are not corruptible. Okay, this is going to be a very fair thing. We are going to be, our credibility and integrity is on the line. Trust us, we are not corruptible. Chris, you're not corruptible, right?
1: Oh, no, never. But I thought of a really funny idea.
0: Uh-oh.
1: So they have a thing, like, online where a lot of streamers use it, but a lot of other, like, normal people use it. But it's a spin the wheel. And it's literally just, you just put in, like, options into a wheel, and then you can just spin it. And then I have a feeling that's what's going to happen, is that we're just going to spin a virtual wheel.
0: Oh.
1: It's going to be very anticlimactic.
0: Oh, okay,
2: that's what we're doing?
1: I have no clue.
0: Yeah, I don't know. I don't know. You know, this is these are decisions that are made above our pay grade. So the powers that be are going to let us know exactly how we are going to do this drawing. I don't know if it's going to be like, maybe they'll just put all the names on a dartboard and we'll close our eyes and throw a dart. Maybe it'll be in like a big hat. They can't use the bucket of questions because it's full of questions, so we don't want to get names and questions mixed up. Is it going to be something that is more digital? You know, they have those programs now online where you can just input names and spin a virtual wheel on online or on the computer. So, I mean, that's another way to do it. So, yeah, we'll see what happens.
2: Well, to any winners out there, I can be bought. So my email's out there. Just shoot me an email.
0: All right, that's fantastic. That's the message of this segment as we go into another commercial break and the possibility, if you're listening for Mr. Big White, that's the theme here. That's the motto for Billy Hull. That's what he wants you to remember, is that he is, in fact, absolutely corruptible. We're going to have Ryan Kalesuji join us on the other side of this break. Talk a little bit more Rainbow Wahine volleyball. 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
4: On the west side, there's still slow townbound traffic on Farrington through Nanakuli. On Fort Weaver northbound from Iroquois to Queens, and on the H1, it's slow from Kualakai Parkway to Waikele. You'll pick up speed after that. At the Middle Street merge, the Moanalua backed up on Red Hill. The H1 is backed up to the west end of the airport viaduct. That got slower because of an accident earlier on the viaduct. The east side slowdown starts at Ka'ai Street. The freeway is slow from Ainakoa to Punahou.
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0: 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All right, well, the Rainbow Wahine volleyball team is heading up to Vegas. The Lucky Aces Women's Volleyball Invitational. They're going to be going up against Texas A&M, Corpus Christi, Iowa State, and UCLA. And to talk more about that, we welcome to the program from K5's coverage of Rainbow Wahine volleyball, Ryan Kalesuji. Ryan, good morning. How you doing?
1: Morning, guys. Doing good.
0: Ryan, what hotel are you staying at up in Vegas?
1: I wish we were making that trip, but we'll be yeah. Back home with you.
0: Yeah, so I was telling the guys earlier, we do a handoff with Gary Dickman, and Billy Hull, of course, is going up covering up the tournament for the paper, and I said, Gary, you want to ask me where I'm staying for this Vegas tournament? He's like, yeah, where are you staying? I said, my house. And the housekeeping there sucks.
2: Yeah. I bet the housekeeping where Ryan lives is pretty good.
0: Yeah, I'd imagine. No, yeah. The refrigerator is way more stocked. I know that for sure. Right? Right, Ryan?
1: Sure, it is. Yeah. I don't know about that.
0: We're talking with Ryan Kalesuji. So Hawaii's riding a 5-match win streak. They're 6-2 here heading up to this tournament. How would you describe this Rainbow Wahine team based on the first 8 matches?
1: You know, I think that this is a very solid start for this team that has really developed into having its own sort of identity in terms of just the systems that they're running. I think there was a little hesitation about if Hawaii would be able to run this kind of faster attack to the pins with this kind of a new offense implemented this season. But I think so far that they have really been able to do that because their ball control has been pretty solid. We've talked to other teams coming in here to play Hawaii who have acknowledged and praised Hawaii's passing and ball control, which at times in the past few years has been a question mark. And so I think that speaks a lot to, you know, the veterans that they have in the backcourt that is allowing Hawaii to run this offense. And I think a lot of people are pleasantly surprised with what they've seen thus far with the product that Josh Walker has produced.
2: Where do you think this team has the most room to grow?
1: Yeah, I mean, I think that this is a team that obviously doesn't have a lot of depth, and so the pieces that they have in place right now have to perform every night, especially with an injury to someone like Shalae Reed. I think if there is one area that Hawaii can be, can improve on, obviously, is being more terminal. At times, I think that they are consistent in keeping the ball in play. They know when they have to tip or have to do a roll shot. But at times, you kind of just want them to put the ball down on the first contact on serve receive and be more terminal. So I think that it's a balance between, you know, keeping the percentage high and not making too much errors. But at some point, you know, I think that they can't be getting away with all these tips that they have in. They have to be a little more terminal, especially at the pins.
0: We're talking with Ryan Kalesuji. You brought up Shalae Reed, and this is interesting. She's still listed as day-to-day. That was according to Joshua Walker on the Joshua Walker Show last night. But at some point, she's going to be available. Put your head coaching hat on, if you will. If you were Joshua Walker, how do you approach trying to mix Shalae Reed back into the rotation? Especially with the way Panaratkai and Tally Hawkins have been playing in her absence.
1: Yeah, so I was kind of like thinking about this a few days ago, actually, and I actually went out and I drew this out, not saying that Josh would ever listen to anything I have to say. But we had a similar situation where we had a really strong left when I was on the coaching staff in Jamie Houston, and we did what we called a non-traditional lineup, where we actually positioned Jamie Houston on the opposite position, opposite of the setter, but she hit from the left. So in serve-receive, it's a little different in who follows who. But she played 3 rotations swinging on the left, even though she was positioned opposite of the setter. And that's when we had Aneli Cubillatinaru and Kanani Danielson on the left. And so we knew that we kind of had to do something a little bit different where we didn't have a true right. And so we implemented this kind of non-traditional lineup that worked. And ultimately, Hawaii continued to do that the following year with Stephanie Farrell and Aneli on the left. And I believe it was Kanani and on the right, or I don't remember how they all planned it out, but that team went to the Final Four. And so, you know, it is a major shift, But I think the thing, the luxury that it provides is Chalet's great on that left side. And then she could stay in the back row and be on the right, but not have to be that left side attacker that has to be in the primary passing.
0: Yeah, and you can still set her in the back row. I kind of like the idea in theory of that, because there are some people that are suggesting, hey, look, you know, the way they've been playing, five-match win streak, you know, maybe they're, you know, better without her, or there's more of a flow or chemistry. People forget real quick, Chalet Reed is a big-time arm. Her best match, and I don't think it's a coincidence, was against a nationally ranked opponent in Baylor. You talk about, you know, they need to find a way in some instances, in some stretches, to be more terminal. That's her. That's her game, right?
1: Yeah, exactly. And I think the question is how she returns after this injury. Does she still have that terminating power from that arm, and how she's going to be able to contribute? And, you know, I think that when you look at the numbers that she put up last year, there's you know, a reason why she was named to the conference all selection and being noted with that honor early on. I actually ran this by Eric Shoji as well. I'll say that. And he agrees that maybe we should look at this kind of new lineup. So I was like, am I crazy, Eric? Are you thinking that maybe this is what Hawaii should be? And he's like, no, absolutely. I agree. So when you get the endorsement of Eric Shoji, then I was like, maybe I should bring this to Joshua Walker and staff and say, hey, check this out. We did this a few years ago.
2: Well, I know one thing. He'll accept any combination possible because he'll exhaust every single avenue.
0: Yeah, no,
2: that's what he's been doing
0: all
2: year long.
0: He will take all the data possible. Yeah. Anybody wants to give him, he will take it into account.
2: Ryan, what do you just make of this tournament this weekend in Las Vegas? You got, obviously, Texas A&M, Corpus Christi, then Iowa State, who they played in the NCAA tournament and beat a couple of years ago, and then UCLA. How do you feel about the quality of the tournament?
1: I think this will be obviously one of the tougher tests for them with UCLA, you know, this longtime rivalry that is there with the Bruins and just how strong UCLA looks, especially in the middles and on the pins. They're big, they're physical, they have a great setter. They are going to be hitting probably at a velocity that Hawaii has not seen this season, including, you know, up against what we saw against Baylor. And, you know, the other two teams also are going to be competitive, and it will be a test for Hawaii. First time on the road, there's different dynamics, what comes with a team traveling together for the first time, new things implemented. It's Vegas. There's going to be a lot of other distractions. I'm sure a lot of Hawaii people, a lot of families will also make the trip there to kind of be there. So there's a lot of things outside of just the volleyball court that this team has to manage on this first big test.
0: We're talking with Ryan Kalesuji of K5's coverage of University of Hawaii volleyball. Miliana Sylvester, and I guess you can also include Rachel Purser. I mean, those two middles, how impressed have you been? Two players that are at different stages of their career, but you see Miliana sort of doing this almost IGD-esque level up to her game, both physically and otherwise. And then Rachel Purser, who shows no signs of being this overwhelmed freshman at any point out there. How impressed have you been with their play?
1: Yeah, very impressed. And I think we kind of saw this when we watched this scrimmage against Chaminade to open the season, just how much more physical Miliana is in the middle. And when she connects, I mean, I don't think there's anyone that can stop her because she's simply going over blocks. And even if you just watch the way in which she presses over the net, she does a different move that is very difficult to do. And only like a lot of professionals can't even do it. She has this extra level of penetration when she goes up. She's not only going over the net, but she's pressing her arms completely over the net. I mean, I haven't seen that in years from a Hawaii player. And Amber took a while to even develop that skill. And so I think Miliana has really come through this season and just shown what a physical presence she can be in the net. And same with Purser and just her comfortability in the middle, running behind one foot. I've always said that I think she's like Emily Hartung when she came in her freshman year in the middle, very similar style and just unafraid.
2: Yeah, and you know, another player that's come through this year is Pana Rotkai for them. Undersized outside hitter, but she's been really clutch. What allows her to be so successful hitting at the net, being that the fact that she's a little undersized?
1: I think that the point of contact at what she's making is something that all small outside should look at. She has a high finish, and she accelerates with her approach, and her arm swing allows her to generate that much more power. So when her follow-through is that high snap, she's able to hit some of these shots. There are times where she's falling backwards, and she's barely off the ground, but because she has such range with her arm, and she can go cross-body, she can go high-line, that fadeaway cut, she has a lot of different shots with her ability to move balls and manipulate balls with the way in which she makes that contact that I think is very unique and has gotten her out of a lot of sticky situations with some of these questionable sets at times, but she's made it work. And I think she is really proven to be just a valuable player that needs to be on the court for the Wahine.
0: You know, Ryan, you spend a lot of time over there across the way on the telecasts by those respective benches. And so you've seen the way that Hawaii conducts some of these timeouts. Sometimes Joshua Walker will have one of the veteran players address the team. Other times the coach will be more involved. What has stood out to you about his management of this team, his management during matches? What are the things that maybe stick the most?
1: Well, I think that it is a much more technical feedback that players might be getting now than they have in prior seasons. I think that we see kind of the demeanor that he possesses and what we see when we do interviews and when we talk to him, and he's kind of the same. He doesn't get too high or low, although at times when he needs to, he will bring out that energy and yell at the team and try to get them motivated. But I think for the most part, you know, he's delivering information that is important for the players at the time. He consults with his coaches to see what they all want to be the focus of going into that meeting with the team later in the huddle. And I think it also allows the players to have some accountability and these leaders to step up. We've really seen the leadership of these three captains come through during these timeouts when they're speaking to each other and the feedback that they're all kind of giving each other, because it is a different perspective when you're on the court versus the sidelines, and they're able to really provide that. And the thing is, it seems like the players on this team are respecting those leaders. Oftentimes you'll have players that will speak up in huddles, and you can tell by body language and players not listening to them that player might not have the respect, or that players don't want to listen to another teammate telling them what to do. All these girls are kind of bought into this style, and that's been really something that's been pleasant to see.
0: Yeah, 5-match win streak. We'll see if they can keep it going here this week. A very big challenge, though, in Vegas, Lucky Aces Invitational. We will have those matches, obviously, here on radio as well as on K5. Ryan, appreciate it, man. Thanks a lot.
1: All right, we'll see you in Vegas.
0: All right. At some point in time, Ryan Kalesuji joins us. Room service, very disappointing at the hotel that I'm staying at this week. All right, we're going to go ahead and take a break. ESPN Honolulu presents the Joshua Walker Show. We got another episode next week, Tuesday, at Ruby Tuesday Moanalua. Starts at 6:30. I'll be down there with Coach Walker. Great food, prize giveaways. He'll bring down a couple of player guests in most weeks. So get on down there. Meet the players, meet the coach. And hopefully we'll see you there. All right, we're going to go ahead and take a break. Remember, you want to listen closely to some of these breaks. For Mr. Big White, you're listening to Let's Talk Sports.
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5: On the Woodward side, there's slow traffic on Kahikili and on Kamehameha Highway through parts of Kaneohe. But it's looking okay coming over the Ko'olau on all three highways. From the east side, Kalani Anoli Highway gets slow now at Va'a Street, and it's slow on the freeway to McCulley. The west side, H1, still slow from Kualakai Parkway to Kunia Road. At the Middle Street Merge, there are backups on both freeways, and you'll stay in slow H1 traffic from Middle to downtown.
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10: Kevin Kugler here from Thursday Night Football on Westwood One. Join Ross Tucker and me from Buffalo for a great matchup when the Bills host the Lions. Jared Goff and Detroit escaped their Week 1 game against the Saints with an overtime win. Josh Allen and the Bills claimed their Week 1 win with a come-from-behind victory at the Texans. Don't miss it. The Lions at the Bills on Thursday Night Football.
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0: Oh, my goodness. All heck is broken loose again. Phone lines blowing up. Also, so you listen for the Mr. Big White, right? Mm-hmm. And then they have the commercial advertising for the contest, voiced over by Mr. Big White, which I have to imagine creates some level of confusion because they're listening for that very specific sounder of, you know, the Aloha
2: yes.
0: Hawaii. And
2: Aloha,
0: then they have the commercial Hawaii. And, yeah, I'd imagine that causes a little bit of confusion.
2: It probably does. Were the calls coming in a little quick on this one?
0: I'm sure some people were calling in. I think Chris, to his credit, was kind of keeping it blocked because he didn't want people to sort of waste their call, so I think they just got in the queue and
2: Chris playing a little hardball
0: now. Now the race is on here.
2: Chris is not messing around.
0: Yep, 808-296-1500. If you haven't called in yet, you can also text in. Let's get to a few text messages here. This texter says, Aloha, brothers. Apparently, Billy has to take a COVID-19 test. With the fines that he has accumulated for the past week, one must take precautions, especially in a closed studio. Tell me about it. Hopefully, he's not in his room all the time while he's there in Vegas. Go Bows.
2: Yeah, I'm usually in my room most of the time I'm in Vegas, so I should be okay. No, I will not be in my room.
0: You're not contagious or anything, right?
2: No,
0: you've had this cough now for, I think, 7 months.
2: Well, it's not really a cough anymore. It's just like I just have, like, phlegm. Uh-huh. I'm very phlegmy. So I need some anti-phlegm.
0: Sure. That's for sure.
2: Yeah.
0: This texter says, Kenora, are you and C-Mac going to simulate the volleyball hitting the floor like Les Kiter did for the Hawaii Islanders baseball road games when he used the miniature bat hitting the ball? Yeah, the old recreations. Yes. Oh, that was hilarious. Yeah, that was nobody could do those better than Les Kiter, man. He had like the little stick and the little wooden plate, and he'd be like, here's the pitch. And it'd be like, you know, a sound effect, and it goes boom off the wall. And he was just so great. And he was using, you know, they had the old sort of wire updates that would be printed out, that would be sent in, like the little printer thing. And they'd get whatever the update was on the score and some of what happened. And he would just fill in all the other colorful aspects of it. It was unbelievable. All right, we're going to take a break here. Hour number two coming up. Rob DeMello is going to join us. 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
13: The H1 on the west side is slowly clearing from Kualakai Parkway to Kunia Road. The slowest traffic, though, is at the Middle Street merge. Waterloo backed up from Middle all the way to Halava. The H1 is backed up to the airport exit on the viaduct. Kalani Anoli Highway has just about cleared on the east side. Freeway, though, still slow from Kahala to McCully. If you come in on Waialae, it's extra slow from the freeway exit ramp because of an accident near 16th.
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0: What's up? Welcome back. Let's talk sports. Kanoa Leahy, Billy Hull, ESPN Honolulu. Big ups to Christian Mabukuro. Handled the tsunami of phone calls that came in. This one texter, though, is asking us to get past the Mr. Bigway, getting a little tired of it, saying, end this contest already. Who cares about how much they're paying your station? True Hawaii people will take their island any day. Canada can keep their snow enough.
1: Wow.
0: By the way, the winner of the Big White Ski call-in, caller number 9, Ariella from Aiea.
1: All right. There we go.
0: Congratulations. So Ariella will be qualified now for the big drawing that's taking place in early October on this show.
1: Just remember, Billy can be bought. So my email's out there.
0: Billy is corruptible. He is shameless. And just remember that.
1: And we're talking, what, 6 nights now? It's now 6 nights, 7 days?
0: It's kind of an awesome deal.
1: It's a good prize.
0: It's kind of an awesome deal. There's no doubt about it. We are efforting to get Rob DeMello of KHON2 Sports on the horn with us in just a little bit. We'll talk a little bit more about prep football, obviously. Cover 2, a huge production. You're part of that, Billy, over there on KHON2. And, big...
1: What? Just... You'd be proud of me. This I will be missing my third week out of 4 weeks to start the season.
0: Yeah.
1: Very typical Billy fashion.
0: Yeah. Billy, you're the first beat writer that has been able to turn it into a work-from-home profession.
1: Oh, come on. Come on.
0: Yeah. Says the guy who's doing a remote broadcast for a Vegas tournament. All right. Okay. I see what you're doing there. I see what I'm doing there. All right. Let's welcome to the show from KHON2 Sports. He's the sports director over there. Good buddy of ours. He joins us. He tends to join us on Wednesdays, and we're happy that this is another one of those Wednesdays. Rob DeMello is on the horn. What's up, Robbie D?
2: What's up, guys? Good morning.
0: Good morning. All right. What's on tap here for Cover 2 this week? Another absentee appearance by Billy Hull.
2: Hey, Billy would be part of the show, though, man. The guy, even when he can't be there, he's there for Cover 2, and it's greatly appreciated.
1: Thank you, Rob. Thank you.
0: That little picture that you use, that little thumbnail that you use for Billy when he does a report, by the way, I took that photo. I would like a courtesy super, if that's possible.
1: In typical Kanoa fashion.
2: Tune in this week at 9:30 on KHON2. Just, I'll make it like an Easter egg, all right, for everyone that's listening. All right, you look for it; it'll be there.
0: That's right.
1: Put it in the smallest font possible you're allowed to put on there.
0: I think it says courtesy KL. I don't know. Yeah, something like that. Yeah, I just need to insert myself in to things here at some point. All right, Robbie.
2: Hey, man, you had your chance, bro. You were a part of the first season of Cover 2.
0: Oh, that's right.
2: And then you got a little too big for the show, bro. So, hey, man.
1: Ooh, did he?
2: Anytime you want to come and rejoin the team, you're always welcome, bro.
0: We're talking with Rob DeMello of KHON2 Sports.
1: Sounds like a no.
0: No, I mean, there are some reasons for that. Hello, but all right. We are happy to have Rob, of course, always. But aside from Billy Hull, what are some of the things we can look forward to here this week on Cover 2?
2: Yeah, we got an awesome matchup. It's Mililani versus Kahuku in the Built for Tough matchup, the game of the week. That's number one versus number two in the open division. It's very interesting as far as what Kahuku is able to do against Hawaii competition, sweeping the ILH to start the year. Then they play a couple of tough nationally ranked teams from the U.S. continent, and then now they're back to get back into Hawaii play, and they're met with the undefeated Trojans, who have been spectacular in every phase of the game here to start the 2026 season. And so that's an awesome game to look forward to. And, and it comes on the heels of just last week, where you had 1-2 in Division 2 and Kalaheo versus Kaiser, and Kalaheo looked spectacular. Holding on to that number one spot. And so, yeah, man, it's an exciting time in high school football when all the teams start playing each other. It's no longer a mystery as far as now, what would this team do against this team? Could this offense handle this defense? And you're projecting a little bit more. Now they got to go out on the field and play each other, and it's been awesome.
1: Rob, there was some really big news on Monday with Tupu Alualu being fired at St. Louis. You don't see coaching changes happen much, in the middle of the season. What'd you make of that?
0: Cha-ching.
2: Yeah, I mean, it's a difficult schedule, when you're playing two games in less than a full week against nationally ranked opponents on the road, you know, as part of a trip, and you've already had a tough schedule, and then you're coming back and you're playing St. John Bosco here at home. I mean, if there was going to be a change to be made, you know, that's a time that you do it. If that's what, you know, the administration and the boosters or whoever it is that's involved in that, that's, you know, a clean slate time, if you will, because the thing you got to remember is that this team still has the ILH schedule ahead of them. So in theory, all they got to do is beat Punahou and Kamehameha. This team could be in the state tournament. And so if things are going off the rails a little bit, if you're losing the team or you're losing, you know, the administration or whatever it is, there's still a lot to play for here this season. And if that's a change that you felt was going to need to be made, well, then, yeah, you make it at this time. And you have Leonard Lau on staff and someone who has been an assistant coach in Hawaii for decades and has been through this before. This is the third time that he's the interim head coach. He joked with me when I did an interview with him about, like, maybe it's my fault that maybe wherever I go, this is what happens. But but in reality, it's, you know, he's someone that's respected and someone that is very level-headed. And I think that he's often viewed as someone that, like, yeah, okay, we need to get things back on track, and not necessarily even football-wise, but just from a mental standpoint of getting everyone on the same page and trying to power through. I think Leonard Lau is a phenomenal person to be able to try to attempt that. So, yeah, it's you know, you don't see it often. Very rarely do you see it in the middle of the season. But I think, you know, like anything, every situation's a little different than the next. And I think this is one that made for an interesting decision to be made.
0: We're talking with Rob DiBello of KHON2. Speaking of prep football, you know, St. Louis is an example of what we have seen trend-wise here over the last couple of years. This season, it seems to have made quite the impact, and that's transfers, right? And it's nothing new. The pendulum swings back and forth from season to season, where you have a lot of players that are going from OIA programs to the ILH or vice versa. But it does feel like there are a lot of transfers and some significant ones that have decided to make the move from a private institution to a public institution, from the ILH to the OIA. We see it even in certain district transfers on neighbor islands. Why is it, you think, that we are seeing an uptick, or at least what feels like an uptick, in the transfer numbers that we're seeing in prep football? Is it a trickle-down effect because of NIL and the pressures to just, you know, find something that works to raise your profile so that you can, you know, elevate your status as a recruit and thus kind of, you know, at least create more of a realistic pathway for some kind of NIL success? How do you view it?
2: Yeah, I think there's a number of reasons on why we're seeing this, and you mentioned one of them, and I do think that there's a reality there where these kids are trying to be recruited, these parents are trying to help their kids get into college, and some coaches put these student-athletes in a better position for that, whether it's because of relationships, whether it's because of upcoming road trips that these schools might have. Maybe it's ties to certain camps that they'll be able to participate in by being a student athlete at a certain institution or a certain program. And so I do think that there's some truth to that, that it's a jockeying a position of trying to get your child recruited. And for the student athletes themselves, of what's going to help me get to that next level, and whether it's develop as a player or just put me in the right places at the right time. So that's one part of it. I do think that there is another part of it that I rarely hear talked about, and is that, you know, we, when not talking about sports, we talk about the cost of living in the state of Hawaii and how difficult it's been for local families. And, you know, that's a reason why someone might take their child out of private school and put them into a public school. And especially if the end goal is to, okay, let's try and get my child into a collegiate athletic program to help with tuition, and whether it's a full ride at a Division I program or you're getting, you know, some scholarship at a D2 level. I mean, even D3s offer help along the way that they just don't label it as athletic scholarships. You know, if that is going to help you and you're not paying the tuition of a private school, then, I mean, I think there's a lot of people out there that would be doing the same thing. And so I definitely think that that's one of the driving forces that rarely gets talked about. And I think it's because it's less fun, right, than, like, you know, when you're talking about it from a sports standpoint. But I definitely think that that plays a huge role in some student athletes going from private schools to public schools. And you don't have to sit out by making that move, and you're saving your family a lot of money. So I definitely think that's something that needs to be considered.
1: All right, Rob, it's a bye week for UH football. A chance to kind of rest up a little bit. They got some guys dinged up, obviously. But I know it's been a few days from Saturday's win over New Mexico State. But just what were a couple of your main takeaways from that game, and just how are you expecting them now to kind of move forward?
2: Yeah, it was a big win, and, you know, it was one of those games that I think a lot of people remember New Mexico State in the WAC, and, you know, I think this happens a lot when you look at a program, you look at their helmet logo and the color of their jerseys, and you, you know, picture what they were at one time. And I tell you what, that New Mexico State team was nasty. Mm-hmm. I think you guys would agree with that. That, I mean, I don't know how many games they'll win, right? I don't know how complete of a program they are, and how they'll do in the conference USA. I don't know enough about that league, but I do know that watching that game, that was a physical team, and they were just downright nasty.
0: Yeah, they
2: and
0: had so some dudes, Hawaii, man.
2: Yeah, yeah. And so for Hawaii to be able to win that game, you know, whether you respect the New Mexico State program or not, that was a quality win in my eyes, especially the way that they're able to do it. And they grinded through. You know, Mike Alejandro just playing through pain and, you know, once again adding to his reputation of just that extreme toughness. You had the way in which they sealed the deal on offense, where in the red zone, 4th and 5 on the 7-yard line, I believe it was. And head coach Timmy Chang, when talking to the media yesterday, talked about how that all went down. So they went to the line of scrimmage, going to snap the ball, and they weren't intending to run a play. They were either going to call a timeout and think about what to do in that situation, or force New Mexico State to call a timeout and give themselves a little bit more time. And New Mexico State inevitably called a timeout, as I think a lot of people anticipated that they would. And in that huddle, Mike Alejandro is the one that went to the coaching staff and said, I think we should call this play. And it was a play designed by Winterhawk mm-hmm. Layton that they've been working on. And they go and they run that play, and it's Tamawiliata hitting Frank Abreu for the touchdown. And I think that says a lot, too, about Mike Alejandro as a leader of this team, where if you think about it, I mean, how many quarterbacks out there in the country would take the ball out of their own hands for essentially a game-sealing victory or a game-sealing touchdown to give your team a victory, right? That doesn't happen a lot. And so I thought that him going to the coaching staff, making that decision or asking for that decision to be made says a lot. And to head coach Timmy Chang for a lot, you know, not taking credit for it and saying, like, hey, dude, this is Micah who called this. I mean, it just I think all the way around is that's winning football. And that's what they were able to showcase on Saturday.
0: What was the area that that stood out to you as far as showing the most marked improvement, though? Obviously, a lot of focus was on the offense and different areas and pieces of it. You had the Audric Harris move to the wideout position as one of the adjustments. But maybe the area that stood out to you of that performance by Hawaii that showed the most improvement from the first two games.
2: Yeah, I got a couple. One you referenced is Audric Harris moving from slot to the outside receiver, and that just opened things up, right? I mean, you just saw clearly from the beginning of the game that it opened the offense up, and you could look at Audric Harris getting 105 yards receiving and be like, oh, man, that move was great for him. Well, look at Kaikai Carvalho and what she did in that game. Look what Tama did in that game. 10 different receivers caught passes in that victory for Hawaii, and so it just really opened things up. And even on Audric Harris's biggest play, you know, that just showed the connection between he and Micah. That is not like that was a drop back, you know, 3 yards and fire it to, you know, your wide out on a streak. I mean, that was a comeback route. That was Micah in scramble mode and being able to find his target who was on the same wavelength as his QB. And so I thought that was huge. And, you know, and if that's the floor level of what this offense could be with Audric Harris on the outside, I think that gives a lot of optimism for what they can develop here from this point. The other was, I mean, just the defense's aggression, being able to take the ball away, right? The first two games of the season, they played good football. I thought the defense kept them in games. They were leading in the fourth quarter at Stanford with a minute 40 left. In the fourth quarter with about 6 minutes left against UNLV, the offense is in the red zone with a chance to tie it. So for as bad as the offense played or as not up to their standard as they were, the defense kept them in these games. And really, they had chances to win football games when they weren't playing their best. The only thing the defense didn't do was wreak havoc, right, and take the ball away and, you know, pile up tackles for losses and sacks the way they did a season ago. And so to see them against New Mexico State be able to do that, I thought Jalen Edmond had a fantastic game in that corner position. And so if they're able to take the ball away, it shows how much you can change the face of a game. And, you know, and even if you go back and you replay in your head this New Mexico State game, imagine if Hawaii did not take the ball away three times. Would they have been able to get a 29-19 victory, right? And so those are my two spots of the ball that that really jumped out, that they took a huge leap forward here this week against New Mexico State.
1: Mike Alejado was definitely dinged up in that game. Any update on how he's feeling?
2: So head coach Timmy Chang is using this week as a rest and recovery week for some players, obviously. But with that being said, they're practicing hard, and he made it clear that this is not a week where he wants his guys to feel like there is no game this weekend. And that was one of his messages after the game. And so everyone is in one way or the other participating in practice here. And they're full steam ahead to get ready for this Wyoming game. And, I mean, if Mike Alejado's proved his toughness over the years, then you know that he'll be good to go against the Cowboys. And, yeah, man, he's absolute mayhem out there. I know that Rich told me that you guys were talking about possible nicknames, right, for Micah. And that's my throwing into the hat, man. Like, those Allstate commercials with that the mayhem campaign that they have where – after every commercial, the dude's got a black eye and butterfly Band-Aid across his cheek, and you know, his hair's messed up and he's limping. Find me a UH football game where Micah has not limped into the tunnel, that, you know, he's not wearing some kind of bandage or a medical, you know, accessory after a game, you know, and that's Micah, man. He's mayhem.
3: All right. How are we feeling? How are we feeling about mayhem, Billy?
1: We're feeling okay. I like it. It reminds me of Mayhem Miller is the only problem.
3: But that's more of like our thing, yeah, right? Yeah, that's maybe a little bit generational. So that's a little bit hard to get out of my mind too. But I don't know. It seems like it's been met with some agreement from at least some of the listeners that we've heard of on that one. So
2: all right. So someone better than me at like Photoshop and like AI and all that, like take the Mayhem Allstate guy. Take a picture of Mike Alejado and do like the, you know, like make this picture look like this picture and you know, and we'll see how that looks. But I think that's and that'll get the Mayhem Miller out of your mind.
1: There you go.
3: Like, yeah, we need to scrub that and make way for the new Mayhem, Mayhem Micah. I like it. All right, Rob. Well, we were talking UH football with Rob DeMello, and of course, every time we do that with a guest, it is driven by BMW of Honolulu, the ultimate driving machine. Robbie, appreciate it always, man. Thanks for making some time. Have a good show with Cover 2 tomorrow, and a good rest of your week. We'll talk to you again soon.
2: Right on, man. 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
3: 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Big mahalo to Robbie for making some time with us again. All right, when we come back, there are a couple of coaches. Just in front of the media in college football, that just kind of got weird this past weekend. 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Just some weird stuff, AI stuff. Like college football's already drunk, and we're like only like two or three games in, so it's wild. We're going to take a break. 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
6: There's an accident in Kaimuki on Waialae at 17th. That's got traffic slow on the ramp coming off the freeway. The H1 is slow from that area to the Punahou overpass. Windward traffic is looking good on the Palihulikelike and the H3. If you're coming up from Kailua, though, traffic is extra heavy right now on Kailua Road from Hamakua Drive up to Mount Auli Junction. On the west side, the slowest traffic is at the Middle Street merge. There was an accident on the airport viaduct that backed it up more than usual.
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0: What's up? Welcome back. Let's talk sports. Kanoa Leahy, Billy Holt, ESPN Honolulu, 808-296-1500, the number to call or text. Billy, you still with us here?
1: I'm still here. I'm still good.
0: I mean, just phlegm attacks all over the place.
1: 30 minutes ago, phlegm all over the place. It's been rough.
0: You're within now a couple of hours from boarding a plane and departing for Vegas. I know how your brain works. I feel like you are only here physically, but mentally and emotionally,
1: I'm here, man.
0: You are already
1: ride or die. En route. Ride or die till 8:58 a.m. Oh, my voice is struggling today.
0: Holy moly. Hey, apologies to whoever's sitting next to Billy on this flight later today. Hi, Mr. Holt. Big fan of yours on the radio.
2: Thank you
1: so much. Hey, just like I remember hearing you. They won't even notice.
0: All right, this texter says, with the game zero, I guess saying the week zero is what the intention was, but the game zero Hawaii exemption going away is what this texter said. I like Kanoa's suggestion of a preseason game or joint practices. I don't think that Stanford or UNLV were that good. They both got throttled by 40-plus points after playing UH. Maybe Audric Harris would have been moved to the wideout position sooner if they had a preseason game prior to the first actual game of the season. It was interesting. We talked with Matt Elliott, athletics director for UH, about that yesterday, and he gave a very thoughtful answer saying, hey, look, you know, I think that there could be an argument to be made, and maybe there's been some discourse about this already, he was suggesting, that, you know, how viable now is spring practice and the spring session with some of the new transfer portal scheduling and what we're seeing now across the board in terms of timing of admissions and students that are reporting to campuses and that kind of stuff. Would it make more sense to, instead of having the spring session, expand the fall camp further into the summer, like pull it back more into like the middle of the summer kind of thing? He says, with the schedule they have for fall camp now, it's probably not that much of a viability to do a joint practices thing or preseason games. But if you were to expand that and maybe, you know, refocus what you would do resource-wise in the spring into a more expanded summer or fall camp schedule,

0: On the lower end, you're seeing 35 to 45 transfers at a program every year. For Hawaii, what did they have? 42 newcomers this year. I think New Mexico State was closer to 49, maybe even 50. And so it's just every program has so much turnover, and you're talking about transfers. So you're talking about veteran turnover. It's not these freshmen who you're bringing in. It's like, we're going to give them time to develop anyway. Like, you're bringing in players that you were hoping to play right away. And in some cases, like what we have seen with Hawaii, maybe something we underestimated a little bit this year, would be the learning curve required for some of these players who maybe were recruited to Power Four conference programs or, you know, recruited to these higher profile programs, but didn't necessarily get all that much in the way of game snaps. And so there's a little bit more of a learning curve there, experience wise. And so if that's how it's going to be, if that's going to be the way things continue to evolve, and you have all of these massive roster turnover, instances across college football, then yeah, it just, to me, makes a little sense that maybe you should try to create something that is more game-like as far as a simulation to better prepare for these season openers.
1: My only question would be, would you play your guys? Would you play your starters? Would you play a Mike Aliotto? Because there is the risk of injury, too. How much of your players would you really play in this thing?
0: Well, I mean, it would be similar, would it not be, to, obviously, if you're taking on, say, an FCS opponent or a much smaller brand name type of opponent in week zero or what is going to ultimately be just week one now, you would still have some of the same kinds of concerns and thoughts, right? Like, how much do we play our starters? How much do we play our money guys? Because you don't want to get injured, even though those games count in the overall win-loss record. I think it would be a similar thing. I think there would be coaches that would be motivated to want to get some reps for the guys, especially the newcomers. In the case of a Mike Aliotta, where it's like, hey, look, there's no competition here.
1: Yeah.
0: We are not open auditioning for the quarterback one position. We're not doing that. We have ours. Yeah, maybe that would be more the case, but that doesn't necessarily preclude you from still being able to get a better look at a Carson Brown or a better look at even an Audric Harris, where you could learn, like, oh, yeah, maybe this is a look that would feel and vibe a little bit better if he were on the outside or if he were on the inside as far as a route runner is concerned. It just seems to me like coaches have that much more difficulty because if you are just scrimmaging yourself and if you are just having those internal practices, it is hard to get as accurate an evaluation of what you are working with, which is why Anthony Arsenault, offensive coordinator for Hawaii, kept saying every time anybody asked him about this year's team, he's like, well, on paper. And it's just, I think it's that much of a mystery. You don't know what it's going to look like until you are out there at a stadium on game day in front of an actual crowd against another team. And to be able to simulate that a little bit more leading up to actual games that count, I just feel like there would be value there. Now, is there going to be a sliding scale of expense, especially for a team like Hawaii? Yeah. If you're talking about a joint practice, like, that's going to be expensive to fly Hawaii somewhere or fly a team here to do something like that, even a preseason game. But I do think that that would also be something that would be of interest to fans, would it not be? I mean, if you had a preseason game at Clarence D.C. Ching Athletic Complex, would fans not still want to attend that? Like, I think there are some revenue opportunities there as well.
1: Yeah, I think it makes a good idea. How about this, though? What if, because I think looking back on the season, one thing we're going to be saying come the end of October is conferences should not be putting on conference games for at least the first 2 weeks of the season. I think every team, if it's a 14, well, it's 14 weeks.
0: 14 weeks.
1: Right? You know, most teams are going to have two bye weeks, so they play 12 games. They should not be playing conference games the first 2 weeks of the season. A matchup like Hawaii versus UNLV shouldn't have happened. And this isn't sour grapes after the fact because UH lost. I just think you should not be playing conference games the first 2 weeks because those are the games that allows you to figure out what you got to be ready for your conference season. I think there should be something put in place where conferences shouldn't schedule conference games in the first 2 weeks.
0: I would agree with that. We got a texter who was suggesting the instance, I didn't even mention this, but the extreme instance of an overhaul of a roster is Oklahoma State. 92 new players on their roster. 92. That is crazy. and they go on and they beat Oregon. That is wild. But yeah, I don't know. That's just something that dawned on me as a possible opportunity just because you know, it might make for, when you do play the games that count, a little bit of a better product. Because we also saw a little bit of rough around the edges performances in college football, to be honest, those first couple of weeks.

0: kids would handle a joint practice. NFL teams can't, obviously.
1: Yeah, no, there'd be scraps all over the place. There'd be scraps all over the place. The coaches would have to hire extra security. That would be a little bit of a risk. I don't know if
0: Weiss should be playing Fresno State in a joint scrimmage. So that could be a little bit of a problem.
1: But you know, I mean, that's on the coaches as well, to have some of that control.
0: Right.
1: Some of that program and institutional control. But yeah, you run the risk of that on a hot day.
0: Yeah.
1: It's a joint practice. Guys are sick of hitting each other. They finally see someone in another colored jersey. Yeah, that's bound to happen.
0: Yeah, it could be problems. But no, it would be fun. I think people would go.
1: Texter, Aloha Brothers, great conversation with Robbie D. What the parents need to realize, good coaches in college see the good kids. They play Pop Warner and AAU programs compared to transferring to another school every 4 years. It's like going for a job when they look at work experience and they have 10 jobs in 1 year. You think the employer would hire him or her into their business. I tend to believe the parents this generation look at sports first and academic second. Sheesh. Yeah, I think some people do. I think, you know, that you attach money to anything.
0: Right.
1: That will drive the market in that direction. Unfortunately, that's, you know, we are taught to sort of abide by those values. People need to make money. People need to make a living.
0: Right.
1: If there is this pathway, as small of a pathway as it might be, only a select few are able to really cash in on it, it is still something that is going to draw people in that direction, because everybody's going to think, hey, look, maybe our kid is the next lottery ticket. Not saying everyone thinks that way, but that definitely opens the door.
0: Well, you're
1: for
0: always seeing a bunch of people that maybe unnecessarily thought their kid was going to play pros. Now all you got to do is make it into college and you're getting paid. So it totally changes the way you look at things. And maybe even to a certain extent, there's some high school kids out there. So this is trickled down so far that now it's not just about, oh, my kid making it to the big show one day. There's a lot more avenues to be getting paid money.
1: Yeah. I mean, I think it seems even more attainable because it's now in college, right? It just makes it all the more plausible, at least in 100%. The minds of some of these parents and families. All right. We mentioned Oklahoma State beating Oregon. We have some sound from Dan Lanning. I did want to play this because, we also have James Franklin of Virginia Tech. The head coach, and just a couple of odd press conference clips, sound bites that we're going to play there. I don't know if these guys are going like a little bit crazy already,
0: see if
1: you can sense some abrasion there. We'll play that on the other side of this upcoming break. But catch Monday Night Football with ESPN Honolulu and Big City Diner. You can watch the Giants at the Rams at the Big City Diner in Windward Mall. That's coming up on Monday. Enjoy great food, win awesome prizes, have a whole lot of fun down there. Plus, mahalo to Dave's Ice Cream. All right, you're listening to Let's Talk Sports. We'll be back.
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3: If you're coming in from the west side, you'll move fine on the freeways until you get to the backups at the Middle Street merge. The H1 slows at the airport exit on the viaduct. The Moanalua is backed up to the Red Hill exit. After Middle, the H1 is slow to Keamoku. Nimitz eastbound is good after Kalihi Street, but gets slow again at Lowe's. Windward and East Oahu traffic is okay. And on Waialae, the accident at 17th is gone, but in Kalihi, there's a new accident on King eastbound near Gulick.
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0: What's up? Welcome back. Let's talk sports. Kanoa Leahy, Billy Hull, ESPN Honolulu, 808-296-1500 is the number to call or text. We have a couple of sound bites we're going to play here from a couple of college coaches that are just a little odd. One is particularly cringy, quite possibly. We'll get to that in a bit. Real quick, though, this texter says, to play or not to play? Chalet? They say she's day-to-day. The smart play is to save her for conference and hopefully Tali, Pana, Mili, Victoria Leyva and all the Wahine can win going away. How's that little poem
1: there
0: for
1: you
0: us
1: go.
0: There?
1: Very nice.
0: From Nalo Mike. Saving Chalet, maybe holding her out this week in Vegas. Is that the smart play, you think, Billy?
1: See, this is tough because if the doctors say she's ready to go, then she's ready to go, right? Or at least play her a little bit. I think if she's cleared, I think you at least put her out there a little bit. I think you just kind of see what she can do, get her some reps. I think she definitely should play a little bit, maybe not the whole match. I'm not setting her 60 times to try to beat Iowa State on Saturday or anything like that. But if she's cleared to play and I know she's making the trip, I'd get her out there a little bit. I'd just kind of, work off the rust, get some swings, just see how she feels, get her warmed up for the start of conference play the following week.
0: All right, so let's go ahead and play one of these clips. So this one is this one's kind of cringy. This is James Franklin, former Penn State head coach, now with Virginia Tech. And this is at his Monday press conference, a reporter, Michael Howes of the Baltimore Sun. And listen to this intro. It seems very innocuous, seems very normal, the initial exchange. But James Franklin apparently wanted a little more as far as the exchange. Let's play that one.
2: Hey, Coach, Michael Howes with the Baltimore Sun.
3: Hey, Michael.
2: Hey,
3: Michael.
2: What do you remember
3: hey,
2: about work? What do you remember
3: hey,
2: about
3: Michael.
2: Working? What do you remember
3: hey,
2: about
3: Michael.
2: Working alongside?
3: How you doing, Michael? Michael, how you doing?
2: Can you hear me?
3: Yeah, I'm saying, how you doing?
2: Good. How are you?
3: Good.
2: What do you remember about working alongside Coach Loxley in those early years at Maryland? And how has your relationship evolved since then?
0: All right, so we cut it off there because we don't really care about that answer. But what was that? What was that
1: exactly?
0: Well, it
1: exactly sounded like
0: doing?
1: He was calling off like a
0: he was on a Zoom.
1: Yeah, so, and so a lot of times when you're on a Zoom, it's not really the place to chit-chat. You're just trying to get your question in and move on because it's not the same as when you're sitting in a room with the coach, right, and looking at him face-to-face. So I don't know what was really going on there. I don't know the backstory behind that, but just the whole thing was weird. Like, clearly, James Franklin wanted to be like, hey, how you doing, and be acknowledged first before you moved on to the question. But especially when it's on a Zoom and you're a reporter, you're just trying to get the question in as easily as possible to keep the thing flowing. So I don't know. I don't even know what the point was of that, or I don't know the backstory of that. But, yeah, very weird.
0: Yeah, I mean, is it like a weird, like, power play? Like, he needed the guy to like, recognize him? Is that like a weird, like, thing of his where, like, he needs to have some back and forth? He's on Zoom. That is very standard press conference protocol to say, hey, coach, announce your name, the media outlet you're with,
1: and
0: then proceed with your question. Like, that has been the protocol for generations. And yet we have James Franklin who's like, hey, Michael. It just was really strange. And I'm not sure if it was a way for him to kind of take a stranglehold of the interaction or just what that whole like kink is about. I don't get it.
1: I don't get it either. But let's get to the star of the show.
0: Okay. All right.
1: Let's get to the one I want to
0: hear. We have another piece of sound.
1: Here we go.
0: This is Dan Lanning.
1: Tremendous.
0: This is obviously following the
1: they play
0: loss
1: for clicks.
0: To,
1: we play for championships.
0: Yes.
1: That guy. Remember
0: following
1: that guy
0: the, following
1: at Oregon.
0: The loss to Oklahoma State. And Dante Moore, their quarterback, was not made available to the media immediately after the game. And so Dan Lanning at his Monday press conference was asked about it by this reporter, and he wasn't too happy with the fact that he was asked about it by this reporter. Let's play that.
4: Do you believe star quarterbacks should speak to media after tough losses, and what was your reaction when Dante chose not to?
5: Well, I don't think he chose not to. Did you know he's getting an IV? He's getting two IVs after the game. He's dehydrated. I mean, this guy, he'll be speaking to you guys tomorrow. Any question that you want to ask him, you can certainly ask him. But I don't know if you ever given an interview while you're getting an IV at the same time and getting treatment. Yeah, but does that make a little more sense? Yeah, that would make a lot. And then there's a bus and a flight you're trying to catch as well. But Dante will be here tomorrow. You can talk to Dante, right? But yeah, he's cramping up on the field. I think the first thing that we're going to do post-game is get treatment. Right. Have any of our players never, like, not been available to talk? Yeah, that's one. And he was getting two IVs, right, after the game. He got one, and then he got another one. That's a product of being in a tough environment in great heat. He was cramping up on the field. So sorry he wasn't able to give you an interview. You could ask him about it tomorrow.
6: That information.
5: Yeah, well, should it be? Should it be?
6: Well, privately, yeah.
5: So but before you write your article, they should say, hey, just so you guys know.
6: Yeah, so we don't misconstrue it.
5: Well, you misconstrued it. You could always ask me. Good job.
0: All right, the very sarcastic, pointed good job. That was
1: always ask me, hey, guess what? He is asking you.
0: that inflection on the good job, that was not a genuine good job. No. If you want to say good job to somebody, you're like, good job. He was like, good job. Well, so does Dan Lanning have a point here at all, or is the reporter
1: they should have
0: in the
1: made
0: right?
1: It known. They should have made it known. If the quarterback's getting IV or whatever and can't do the post game, they should have came out and simply said it, and then there would be no problem at all. But when the quarterback doesn't show up, you just start to ask questions, especially after a loss like that. Like, that was a big deal. And I know we're in this day and age now of, you know, we have more and more you run into people that don't want to talk after losses. They only want to talk after wins. College football's a little different. The coach has to be out there and some players. But, you know, it's part of the business, you know, and it's part of growing up, and it's part of becoming a man. Like, you know, you got to be able to take accountability when things don't go bad and then celebrate when things go well. And so if the quarterback's not there and you're a reporter and you're wondering, why is he not here? It's weird because I don't know if, like, the sometimes the coach goes first. Usually the coach is the first one to speak and then the players mm-hmm. are after. So he probably didn't have a chance to ask the coach
0: sure.
1: because he didn't know that the quarterback wasn't there. But that's the SI. I think to me, that's an SID just saying, hey guys, Dante Moore's not here. He's getting treatment, and then they got to head to the bus. If the SID just takes care of it that way, no big deal. Nothing happens here. But instead, they didn't. It leads to wondering why the quarterback's not talking after a terrible loss to Oklahoma State. And for Dan Lanning not to understand that the next day and take that approach to the reporter, it's just another kind of macho, coachy, I don't know, look at me thing.
0: Yeah, that's kind of how I felt with the James Franklin thing, too. A little bit of like that macho, coachy, yeah. You know, like some of these college coaches.
1: Football,
0: yeah, man, that's been part of college football for decades, is that just assertion of like, all right, I am going to try to establish myself as the alpha in this room. And if you ask me something that I'm not particularly pleased with, I am going to become abrasive, and I will bristle at it, and you will know it. And so that clearly was Dan Lanning, who could not be feeling very good about where his team is at right now through two games. Had it not been for maybe the way Boise State, I thought, kind of blew the clock management at the end of the first half of that game. Boise State goes into halftime up by 10, and they very well could upset Oregon there. And then they lose to Oklahoma State. Like, this could conceivably have been an 0-2 start here for Dan Lanning. And this is an Oregon program that now gets a top five recruiting class each and every year, right? Is that that's pretty accurate
1: pretty
0: to say? I think they were number three this past offseason. They have as much backing and funding from Uncle Phil and all of these other supporters as any program in the country. And so I don't know, man. What's happening with Dan Lanning? Is there a certain squeeze effect that we are sort of seeing here from him? Because it did seem like, and maybe the reporter asked in a bit of a biting fashion initially, like, hey, look, should your star quarterback be responsible for addressing the media? Maybe he felt like the tone of that was a little bit cutting, but at the same time, it was a fairly innocuous question that he could have just very well tried to explain away, and has to understand, yeah, part of the media's job is to talk to the star quarterback. Like, that's been the case for ages.
1: Especially the guy that's coming back as a Heisman Trophy favorite. You know what I mean? So, yeah, it's it's really interesting to see Dan Lanning act like that. But I got a bigger one for you where I want to talk to you. Did you see the Sarkisian on the sideline against ESPN?
0: Oh, yes.
1: Here's the deal about this one. This is ESPN. This is ESPN that's playing all those media rights for the SEC to make the SEC what it is. You're living the life you're getting to live because ESPN is paying the conference all that money for all your media rights. The least you can do, the very least you can do, is a post-game interview where you're not acting like a moron and some 22-year-old kid rushing the field because you just won a close game. I know it was a huge win for Sark. I've watched him my entire life. He coached at UW. He was coordinator at USC. Ended up coaching at USC. I've liked the guy. But that whole...
0: Yeah.
1: I thought the post game of Ohio State Texas encompassed everything that is wrong with college football, between Sarkisian acting like that, even kind of Arch Manning with that little, just that kind of attitude that he showed in his post game press conference. Then you had Kirk Herbstreit, who's ridiculous, on the broadcast, on one hand praising what a great thing this is for college football and how huge it is for Texas. Then on the other hand, being like, doesn't really matter for Ohio State. No big deal. There's a college football playoff with a bunch of teams. So on one hand, he's trying to celebrate college football. On the next hand, he's trying to say it's no big deal for the other team. Then he's trying to say that this is why teams should be playing each other because or big teams should be playing each other because you have moments like this, even though it's clear the best thing they should do is be like Georgia and play Western Kentucky and Kennesaw State and someone else. The whole thing is just screwed up. It's just college football is in such a weird place, and it really – it is turning me off. I know you sit there and be like, well, you still watched it. Yes, I did. But the way everyone's acting, it just seems like everyone's acting a fool. Like, this is just out of control.
0: Yeah. Yeah, that was strange, man. The Sark thing was strange. So what happened was, I guess they were having some technical difficulties with the microphone or getting the camera in place or whatever. So Sark,
1: At halftime. Was that what it was?
0: I thought it was in that post game.
1: Well, halftime, they were trying to interview both coaches, and it took them a little while to get to Ryan Day. And Sark was waiting, and then right when they were going to go to Holly Row with Sark, he, like, ran off because he had to go halftime coach his team. He didn't like waiting, so he had to wait a little bit, and it was too long, so he ran off. And so some of the thinking was he was upset because they made him wait too long at halftime.
0: Okay.
1: So I don't know exactly what happened after that.
0: I thought maybe I misread that. I thought that he was also waiting for a hot second there. But either way, he ends up, you know, Holly Rowe, who is the consummate professional. She's been doing this for years. You know, she asks him a question. It's very loud. It's very difficult. The least he can do, though, is, like you said, not act like he's a 22-year-old college, you know, fraternity boy. Because, yeah, you're the head coach. You're the face of the program. You just had this awesome win. Credit to you, basking in a little bit. The least you can do is give Holly Rowe like a couple extra moments of your time and a well thought out answer. Instead, he says Texas fight, hook him, he runs off. Now, how this thing somehow escalated into something worse is even crazier. Is because there was an AI video that went viral that actually depicted Steve Sarkisian backhand slapping Holly Rowe. And so Arch Manning, in all of his youthful wisdom, he commented on it in his Monday press conference appearance and ended up apologizing for what he said on Tuesday. But he basically said, oh, it was so funny, the one where he slaps Holly Rowe in the face. And, you know, you have these now two sides that are sort of represented here in this argument over this ridiculous AI video where people are, you know, first getting on Arch Manning for, you know, not showing any kind of sensitivity to a video that is depicting something very terrible is sort of backhand slapping a female reporter, in this case Holly Rowe, and then you have people going like, oh really, he has to apologize for a fake video that, you know, didn't even really happen? It's like, well, the depiction, the representation, like, it is something that is super pilau, like, it is something that is just uji, and I don't think it's asking too much of Arch Manning, who has been elevated to this you know, superstar celebrity in the sport, even though there hasn't been a whole lot that he's done to this point to thoroughly earn that place, for him to have at least some wherewithal and thoughtfulness to be like, oh, that actually wasn't a very cool thing that was depicted in that AI video.
1: I think he did this thing, oh, that was funny, and then he like turned to the SID and was like, oh, is that something I'm not supposed to say? Yeah, that's probably not something you should say. So, yeah, there's just a lot going on. It's I don't know. I mean, but when this stuff starts to get, this to me is just a long-running thing of the next generation of people that are growing up on their phones and don't really know. I really think it's like this whole thing about not really understanding manners and what's right and wrong, and just, you know, I worry about this next generation because it just seems like a lot of people don't get it. Don't understand.
0: We are up against a commercial break, but we have Alex calling in. Alex, got to keep it quick if possible. What's up?
7: Since you guys mentioned Oregon, great show, by the way.
0: Thank you.
7: You guys mentioned Oregon and the funding that they receive from Phil, Nike. You know, just to let you know, Nike has lost over $200 billion worth of market value over the past couple of years. That funding that Oregon has been receiving could very well, be reduced to a trickle because of that. You know, Nike is being removed from the S&P 500.
1: Wow.
7: So, yeah, that's how far down they've fallen. So, you know, if Oregon continues to rely on Phil, I don't know.
0: Yeah. I mean, there might be something to that. I think a lot of Phil's donations are personal donations, so that's from his personal accumulation of wealth and not necessarily tied to Nike and its overall revenue generation. But the point is made that at some point, Uncle Phil might be feeling some of that, and that might affect it. It hasn't affected them at all to this point. As mentioned, they still get top five recruiting classes each and every year. But for whatever reason, and they've been in the college football playoff last couple of years, you know, they've been good with Dan Lanning, but for whatever reason, it's kind of feeling like it might be teetering right now. Why would that be?
1: And I'll just put this real quick. I want to say that The Athletic just came out with the budgets, their best guesses. Texas's football was $50 million. There was two teams spending more than $50 million, Ohio State and Oregon.
0: Yeah, there you go.
7: Yeah, well, you know, Phil's wealth is basically tied to his ownership of stocks in Nike. So, you know, it'll be felt, I believe.
0: Yeah. Hey, appreciate it, Alex. Thanks for the call. Thanks for listening. All right, we gotta take a break. Our best and worst, and we come back.
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11: Six straight loss, and in four of those losses, the Packers have had more than a one-score lead in the second half and blew it.
9: Frustration is mounting in Green Bay. After letting another lead slip away, the Packers head to MetLife, looking to regroup against Geno Smith and the 1-0 New York Jets.
12: Smith, plenty of time, throws left side, into the end zone, touchdown!
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0: All right, welcome back. Let's talk sports. It's our last segment. Let's get right to it. Let's go with our best and worst. Let's do it.
1: Best and worst.
0: All right, Billy, what do you want to start with here?
2: I'm going to start with my worst. It's just a funny headline. Coach Stefanski on Falcons quarterback situation. This is on ESPN.com. Coach Stefanski on Falcons quarterback situation. Not ruling anybody out. Yeah, no kidding, buddy. After that performance against the Steelers, what Cooper Rush was out there doing nothing, you have Tua who's hurt, Penix was hurt. That is the most obvious headline I've ever seen. Yeah, you can't rule anybody out because your quarterback situation stinks.
0: Yeah, the question is, can he rule anybody in?
2: Yeah, exactly. Now that is a headline.
0: Now that's
2: the headline. If he rules somebody in, now we're talking.
0: All right, my worst is, man, this is a bummer. The team that I picked to win that division, the Colts, their wide receiver Keenan Allen was formally charged this week with two misdemeanor offenses stemming from his drunken driving arrest in downtown Indianapolis last month. So the problems continue to mount a little bit there for Keenan Allen. He did have six catches, albeit just for 32 yards in his debut with the Colts this past week. But things are getting a little complicated over there and not looking super great at the start of the season for my division pick. All right, what's your worst? Or what's your best?
2: My best is the AP Top 25 because they did what any normal ranking poll should do and kick Washington out of the 25th, out of the top 25. Washington's 24th in the coaches poll. They're 2-0. The only reason that they would be ranked is because in the preseason you had these magical rankings where you didn't know anything about any team. Washington stinks. They had to survive a Hail Mary to beat Utah State, who previously lost to Idaho State. So I want to give the AP Top 25 some credit for booting that terrible team out of the top 25. UW stinks.
0: All right, my best is, you know what? Got to give it up to Joshua Walker. He is starting to already make some splashes here in the recruiting front. Getting commitments from Riley Stringer, a five-star setter from Modern Day, and J.C. Mack, a very highly touted hitter from Torrey Pines.
2: 6'2".
0: 6'2". They have not signed yet, so he is not allowed to talk about them, even though a lot of people were sort of asking even kind of around the topic with him last night. He can't really say until they put pen to paper. But those are some big gets. And I think building upon what he is maybe establishing with this year's team, it could bode very good things for
2: Hawaii.
0: I believe
2: the setter's a top 50 recruit in the country. Hawaii hasn't had one of those in a while.
0: Yeah, exactly. So congrats to him on that. We will root for those letters to be signed officially, and we'll talk to him about it when they do. All right, have a good one, everybody. We'll see you tomorrow. Billy, safe travels.
2: All right.
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0: 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So do all of those and you will be covered. I'm here with the crew.
1: Hey.
0: The whole gang. We got Chris Brockman here, Mike Del Tufo, TJ Jefferson. It's a full house.
1: Full house.
0: Great to see you guys.
1: Great to see you.
0: And I'm a little worried about Brockman's choice of breakfast this morning.
1: Oh, no. We're going here already.
0: He decided to have some chicken soup that was left out for Rich.
1: Here's the deal. Yeah. Rich obviously not here today, right? Rich was kind of playing through it yesterday. Not sure what was wrong. Thought it was a stomach bug. Susie brought soup and bagel chips and stuff. Rich didn't touch any of it because it actually wasn't really a stomach bug. So it was left out overnight and it was still there this morning. So I kind of just started, you know, just picking at the noodles. Then I decided to full on go get a fork and I ate all the soup.
0: You sure did. You went back a second time.
1: I did.
0: Too, like a second round.
1: You had
0: half
1: finished time. It feels good. And I'm drinking the ginger ale. Thank you, Susie.
0: I hope you're feeling better.
1: Yeah, Brockman. I know, right? So Rich is out probably the rest of the week. Emergency appendicitis.
0: Yep.
1: Bad news.
0: Appendectomy?
1: Yeah. So he's able to catch it. And so hopefully, you know, he'll be on the mend this morning and he'll be back on Monday.
0: Also, what a hero doing the show through that. Rich.
1: Battling through it.
0: Oh, my God.
2: He was in a bad way yesterday. Like, people obviously here watching couldn't tell, but during commercial breaks and...
0: Oh, my gosh.
1: Yeah, he was coming over to the couch and kind of sitting down between breaks yesterday. And we were able to gut it out, but it got the best of him and we'll fight and, you know, covers butt the rest of the week, and he'll be back on Monday ready to rock week two.
0: Yeah, so we're wishing him a speedy recovery, and lucky for him, he has Susie, who brought the soup in yesterday for him.
1: Lucky
0: Chris
1: for me.
0: Brockman got it instead. And then I got the call to come in with you guys and hang out.
1: Yeah, this happened also super late.
0: Yeah.
1: I was already asleep. I kind of woke up to all this morning.
2: Yeah.
0: I kind of woke up to this last night. So this was not on my schedule.
2: These guys know I stay up all night. Like, if you are bored at 2 in the morning and need to get something off your chest, you could call me. I'll be up. But I went to bed at 10 o'clock last night. So I missed all of this.
1: Missed all of it.
0: Yeah. Okay. Well, I mean, hey, look at us now. Here we are, and well, I'm a little worried about your circadian rhythms. We don't have to talk about that because we have a boatload of guests today to talk all about NFL football. I'm so excited that we finally have at least a proof of concept for week one in the books.
1: Right.
0: After all off season long, it's just so many days of no football.
1: So many days.
0: And talking about what ifs.
1: Oh,
0: and
1: 7 months.
0: This could be cool if this happens. But yes, it's only week one. So, of course, everyone's going to overreact. Everyone's going to have hot takes and unhinged takes, perhaps.
1: Love a little.
0: We were throwing that idea around earlier. But
1: yeah, and the cool thing, too, Colleen, is like you were down in Australia for the game.
0: I was.
1: 49ers and Rams. So I kind of want to, I don't know, throw things off, but I want to start with that with you.
0: Yeah.
1: What was it like being down there? What was the vibe? Have you recovered? And
0: no.
1: How stupid and insane does the Rams plan now, in hindsight, look that you kind of experienced it as well?
0: Outrageous. Just unbelievable that they tried to pull off a game after just landing in, I'm going to call it Melbourne, because that's say it there.
1: You're local.
0: I know that that's like the, it kind of drives me crazy when people say Ibiza. I don't do that, but I will say Melbourne because I had a bunch of Australians say, thank you so much for pronouncing it correctly.
1: Oh.
0: After I had a bunch of Americans say, you're American, say it right. I'm like, okay, I don't really know. I'm caught in the middle here in the crossfire. But in Melbourne, I was there for a week and it was awesome. I had never been to Australia before. I would highly recommend. I want to go back.
1: Yeah.
0: I was not expecting there to be such bomb Asian food.
1: Oh.
0: Because Southeast Asia is like right there.
1: Seems
0: so
1: pretty close, right?
0: You can get to
2: Asia
0: quicker than you can get to the other side of Australia by flight.
1: Wow.
0: Apparently.
1: Okay.
0: So I have not fact checked this, but this is what someone there told me. But it was just, everyone was so cool. The stadium was incredible. 100,000 people.
1: Awesome.
0: The fans were so into it. One of the all-time greatest waves in a stadium I've ever seen. They were really in sync.
1: Yeah.
0: I took a hot air balloon ride over the city, which was really fun. It was at sunrise. We went over the stadium. They were just painting the logos in the end zone. So that was really cool. Went out to the suburbs and fed some kangaroos.
3: Whoa.
0: Pet some koalas. There were wombats and Tasmanian devils. Things that I really didn't even know actually existed
1: right?
0: But they do. So that's cool. Wallabies. It was really awesome. And then I flew back. I got back on Saturday and did the show with Rich on NFL Network game day morning. Sunday morning, which that's a like 4 a.m. call time.
1: Yeah.
0: So I'm all sorts of thrown off. I don't know what time it is. I don't know what day it is, but it doesn't matter because I'm still here to perform. And the Rams, they had a really hard time doing that.
1: Really,
0: and I could see why. And I was on the Rams sideline for the whole game, and I can't even explain to you the difference in energy from sideline to sideline.
1: Sure.
0: The Niners, from the very jump, they were just all over it. They had so much juice. And the Rams were just flat in that game. And you could feel it. And it felt like, you know, they really couldn't get anything going the first few series. And then they finally got on the board. But it was like after that, they went right back to sleep. And there was no energy at all.
1: Yeah, that kind of came across on the broadcast. Like, right from the get-go, Sean McVay just looked tired.
0: Yeah.
1: And that is a guy never lacking for energy or enthusiasm, kind of wears it on his sleeve. You know, Myles Garrett, we now learn, was kind of banged up, and he's going to be out a month. But he kind of looked, you know, lifeless. Matthew Stafford really looked old, and you're just like, what is going on with these guys?
0: Yeah. And I'm like, oh, they're going to do what? They're going to try a tush-push here with Matthew Stafford? What is happening? And that felt like that series where it was the Puka Nacua that maybe was a touchdown, but wasn't, and then the tush push didn't work. That sucked all of the air out of the sideline for the Rams. That's when it was like they were really done. So it felt like the game was over well before it was over.
1: Yeah.
0: But really cool experience. Love the international games. I'm going to be in London and Paris and Munich and Mexico City. So
1: well, you're doing them all.
0: Hey,
1: and that was one thing, like, you know, we've gone to a couple of the last couple of seasons, TJ. And one thing I really enjoy and I love when we're over there is how much the Europeans and the internationals love American football. And everyone's a fan of different teams for different reasons. There's really no kind of rhyme or reason, almost like TJ, like you. No kind of rhyme or reason as to why they like. Sorry, you took a shot there. I apologize.
2: TJ.
1: They like their teams kind of for no real reason. And it's just like maybe they like the colors or the name of the team, the mascot or whatever. And they support and they come out. You know, the games sell out in minutes. And it's always, you know, energy and it's hype. I love the international series.
0: You know, I feel like there were a ton of Niners fans in Australia. And they were Niners fans from before even the game was announced. It's not like they just jumped on board.
1: Right.
0: There were people coming up to me telling me stories about how they were fans of this team from like decades ago and their dad. And I think a lot of it was like the Jerry Rice era. And for some reason, the international crowds like just kind of caught on when they were doing their thing. And can I just tell you, Jerry Rice, what a legend. He's just walking around on the field, no credentials whatsoever.
1: Does he have the goat necklace?
0: He's got the goat necklace, swagged out. He's just, he's so cool and he just knows it and he wears it so well. So just a really, really cool experience, the international games. It's like a football festival, kind of seeing all of the different jerseys and such. But I think that was one of the games for me, at least, that changed my, I don't want to take a lot away from week one, but when I watched that game, I did not expect the Niners to look as good as they did. And I did not expect the Rams to come out so slow, even with the travel schedule. So we're going to get into all of this. We have, you know what, should we just do it now? The segment, teams that can't afford.
1: Yeah,
0: go
1: sure. Yeah, let's do it now.
0: 0-2. I was just kind of going down the list and I kind of think there's 1, 2, 3, 4, 5, 6, 7. There's 7 teams for me.
1: Okay, we said this yesterday too, TJ. We were talking about it. In the history of the NFL, only 3 teams that have started 0-2 have gone on to win the Super Bowl,
0: mm-hmm.
1: right? It's the 07
0: Giants.
1: No, the 07 Giants, the 01 Patriots, and the 93 Cowboys. Yeah. That's the only three teams to have done it. Now, obviously, nobody in the new 17-game era. Those were all the 16-game seasons. But starting 0-2 is a really tough hole that came out of. Now, the Bears started 0-2 last year, and, you know, they won a playoff game. So you can go deep, but to win the big one, it's almost never happened. So these teams we're going to talk about right now can kind of ill afford to start 0-2, so kick that off.
0: Yeah, so, I mean, just kind of looking at, for me, the Chargers, like, this was a team, it was one of the off-season hype teams, along with the Rams and the Broncos. So, actually, all three of those teams can't afford to go.
1: But that was kind of the worst week one loss, can we all agree, the Chargers?
0: Yeah. The Chargers, because no one expected the Cardinals to look as good as they did.
1: Yeah.
0: Which, that was really surprising, and for the Chargers, they have a brutal
1: schedule's terrible.
0: Brutal schedule coming up. What, they have the Bills and the Seahawks, so they don't have any room for error here, and they're playing the Raiders this week. So
1: the Raiders played the Dolphins, who might be, you know, the bottom team in the league, but they looked impressive, you know.
0: You think they're worse than the Browns?
1: Man. No, maybe not.
0: We're going to do power rankings later, and maybe we'll do all 32 teams.
1: Maybe not. They're going to be picking in the top five. Let's just say that. I think it's kind of a safe assumption. But, you know, wondering what the Raiders are going to do with Brock Bowers out. Mm-hmm. Hey, that Ashton Jeanty injury. Remember there was a prayer circle? Remember that, TJ?
2: Yeah,
1: there was a prayer circle for Ashton Jeanty. Mm-hmm. Like he was going to be out for the season.
0: Right.
1: And he had, you know, the second best running back performance of the weekend.
0: The prayers were answered.
1: The prayers worked.
0: They did. So maybe there should be more prayer circles.
1: So, yeah, I thought the Raiders were a big week one winner.
0: They were. It was encouraging. It's like, oh, all right, cool.
1: Hey, we're a team.
0: You know what? Like, that's how I felt about the Raiders and the Cardinals. I was like, oh, good job. Ooh. You did it.
2: Yay.
1: Like your toddler walked for the first time?
0: Yeah.
1: Yes, you did.
0: Exactly.
1: Good job. Come on.
0: Well, also, in that same vein, the Packers, they can't afford to lose, because if Matt LaFleur goes 0-2, and let's just say the Cardinals end up pulling off another win, and his brother is 2-0, that just feels like it could be some tough sledding for family business.
1: What do you do if you're his parents? The LaFleurs.
2: Well, they were at the Cardinals game.
1: Right, so they kind of made their choice, right? They're like, oh, Matt's been a coach for a long time. We'll go to Mikey in his first ever game, but now do you just kind
0: of
1: like...
0: The baby of the family always gets the most attention.
1: Yeah, that's true, too.
0: As the baby of the family.
1: truth comes out.
0: Yeah, I mean, there's a lot of families that deal with this. Obviously, we've seen the Kelseys.
1: Right.
0: Before, the Edmonds.
2: Edmonds, yeah. Uh-huh. I think, you know... This is one of my pet peeves about what we do is there are so many relationships, families, brothers that play in this league. But for some reason,
0: that's completely incestuous.
2: Brothers playing in the league? Well, I mean, they're brothers.
0: Well, I just mean that everyone knows each other and somehow is related or friends or whatever.
2: What I mean is we don't really talk about, like you mentioned the Edmonds. No one ever brings up that there were three of them. Yeah, but we always talk about one or two. There's so many. There's a lot of great stories.
0: The Watts. Yeah.
1: Thomas Jones and Julius Jones.
0: Uh-huh. The Matthews.
2: So many.
0: We could just like keep going.
1: Yeah.
0: Also, TJ.
2: Yes, ma'am.
0: Your Cowboys.
2: Uh-oh. We already covered this yesterday.
0: They can't afford to go 0-2, especially with this another division game coming up against the Commanders. They go 0-2, and then Rio? I mean, that's going to be bad for tiebreakers. How's your psyche?
2: Well, I was trying to make sure that I got on a flight to Rio, but now I think I might just stay here. But yeah, of course. I mean, 0-2 in our division with your boys, who I just absolutely hate so much, the Eagles.
0: But they didn't even really look that convincing.
1: They did not.
2: No, they didn't. But you got the dub. And I don't really care about, like, aesthetics so much when it comes to wins and losses.
1: You're not being
2: judged on that. Yeah. A win is a win. So,
0: yeah. But, I mean, it's just the fact that they let it go, that they let the Commanders come that close. Like, I don't think, based on how the team is built, that it should have been that close of a game. But it is week one. So letting them stick around, though, for far too long doesn't make me feel great.
2: Understandable.
0: You know? What else? We have the Bucks. This is a big week for Baker Mayfield and the Bucks. against the Browns. And then
1: I guess you could say everyone.
2: The whole South.
1: Yeah, everyone in the South needs a win.
0: But I feel like Baker, too, with, like, you know, the whole history with the Browns.
1: Sure.
0: That always kind of plays into it, too. And they also have a really tough stretch coming up. They have Minnesota, Green Bay, and Dallas, depending on how that Dallas defense actually is.
1: And Carolina plays Atlanta, so someone's going to get a win there. Yeah.
0: Yeah.
1: I mean, look, for personally's perspective, need the Pats to get a win this week. You know, the way week one ended, it seems like it was forever ago, but it was only last Wednesday. You know, having a chance up 10 points against a backup quarterback, you think you got to be able to win that one with Drake May and company. A.J. Brown goes down, no Travion Henderson. Everything just kind of fell apart, and it looked like, man, are we starting over at square one here? Kind of looked like a rookie. Need Pittsburgh coming in, who didn't look great against Atlanta at home. They only really win because of that sick T.J. Watt pick six. So need them to kind of take Pittsburgh to the woodshed here, kind of get back on track.
0: Yeah, and Drake May.
1: Don't want to fall behind, especially with how good Buffalo looked.
0: No, not at all. But let's hear from Drake May, because he was asked what went wrong in the fourth quarter.
1: Everything.
3: Probably the same thing I said after the game. I just got impatient and made decisions that ended up costing us offensively and putting our defense in a bad spot. And, we're on to Pittsburgh. We got, another week, another chance in this league, and that's, dealing with the ups and downs in this league, that's part of it, playing the National Football League.
1: That's right, channeling his inner Belichick there.
0: Yeah.
1: We're on to Pittsburgh.
0: It's true. But, I mean, the A.J. Brown injury.
1: Just brutal.
0: That's... I hate to see injuries in general. Week one is such a bummer. Also, he was supposed to be so good for this offense. He looked like he was going to be so good for this offense. So we hate to see him go to IR. But now we have to see how Mike Vrabel is going to get this passing game going for
1: the And I thought Josh McDaniels kind of had a rough game. It didn't look like they were, kind of dialing it up maybe to take advantage of some of the matchups. Seattle's secondary was a little depleted. Would have liked to seen some more deep balls, especially early on. Mm-hmm. A.J. Brown doesn't get a target till the second drive. You're kind of like, what are we doing here?
0: Yeah.
1: So, and now with him out and, Romeo Dobbs was atrocious. It's like, bro, you're in here. We brought you in to make plays. Mac Collins, we can't really be relying on, this guy. You need to step up. And so Travion back in practice, maybe he gets back out there, adds another explosive element. Like I said, really looking forward to see, how the Pats bounce back.
0: Yeah, if New England, if they drop their home opener to the Steelers and go
1: brutal
0: 0-2.
1: And, their schedule, much has been made about their schedule.
0: Really difficult.
1: It's tough. Really difficult, run kind of coming up here in the first four. And, with A.J. being out, at Jacksonville, at Buffalo, you're looking at 0-4 if you kind of drop this.
0: We're like doom and gloom. That should be our nicknames this morning, because even before the show, the conversations
1: brutal.
0: Got really dark.
1: Really dark.
2: We're gonna played 60 minutes.
1: I know,
2: of football,
1: TJ, but
2: people,
1: come on.
2: What are we doing here? Like,
0: okay, you're the slow down guy. You're like, come on, it's only one
2: marathon,
0: week.
2: Not a sprint. I don't know this.
0: I feel like it's a sprinting marathon.
2: We have to react in a way, but yes, it's marathon. Not. Yes.
0: All right.
2: Tranquilo, everyone, tranquilo.
0: Yeah. Right. Hey, what do you guys think that are listening? Call in with teams that cannot afford to lose.
1: Well, how do you feel about your team right now? Yeah, if your team...
0: I don't feel great about
1: it. If you're stressing,
0: them.
1: Let's go. Give us a call. We'll talk you down.
0: Yeah, I thought you were asking me that.
1: I am. You were 1-0.
0: But
1: you're
0: I would
1: fine.
0: Answer. Yeah, but still, it didn't really feel... I know that they won, but it didn't feel like a win.
1: Got it.
0: Anyway, maybe you guys feel
2: mine
0: the same
2: felt
0: way
2: like a loss,
0: about
2: I can
0: your
2: tell
0: team.
2: You that. Sure.
0: Give us a call. 844-204-RICH. And we will be right back as we continue on here, the Rich Eisen Show. We're going to have Kurt Warner join the show, talking quarterbacks next.
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13: 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Jared Goff and Detroit escaped their Week 1 game against the Saints with an overtime win. 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Don't miss it. 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

0: obviously, is there was so much expectation for this Chargers team, you know, being a playoff team, you know, Mike McDaniel coming in and how he's going to unlock Justin Herbert, and Justin Herbert's going to unlock Mike McDaniels and his offense.
1: So
0: and,
1: much unlocking.
0: And, yeah, all that stuff going on. And it just didn't play to what everybody had talked about. And I had some concerns going in simply from the standpoint, if you watch Mike McDaniel's offense in Miami with Tua, I thought Tua was the perfect quarterback for what they wanted to do. It was a very much an anticipation type offense where you're really throwing to windows or throwing, if you can make the throw to a receiver as opposed to reading defenders and, hey, if this guy's not open, that guy's open. It's about getting back, hitting that back foot, being able to recognize that stuff and get the ball out on time in different ways. And I'm not sure that's exactly who Justin Herbert has been throughout his career. So I felt like this was at least going to be a process for him to learn and get comfortable in that. And then the second question is that what he does well? When we talk about unlocking, will that unlock either part of this? Because does it play perfectly to the skill set of the quarterback within this offense and vice versa? So it didn't show up in week one. And so it's something that I'm going to keep my eye on moving forward.
1: Yeah, and we're talking to Hall of Famer Kurt Warner here on the Rich Eisen Show. And when I watch Justin Herbert with this offensive line, and part of me doesn't want to make excuses for Justin Herbert because it's always about the offensive line with the Chargers. I mean, since the, like, before the dawn of time, it just is, that is one of the guarantees of the year, is that the offensive line for the Chargers is going to be an issue. It was like for years, it was that with the Falcons, but it was a pass rush and they couldn't find one, but then they did. So I'm like still waiting for the Chargers to do that, but it almost makes me think that Justin Herbert is going to end this season with a career high in rushing yards just out of self-preservation because of the offensive line. But let's get to the Falcons, as I mentioned before when I brought you in, because head coach Kevin Stefanski, he has not named

0: about it today.
1: Do you have a QB yet for this week?
2: We will have a quarterback, yes. I'd say we're working through it. I'm not ruling anyone out. Tua's not going to practice today, but he's getting better. Cooper and Mike will practice today, so we'll work through it.
0: All right, so they're working through it right now. Kevin Stefanski just always with quarterback questions and never, and he just never has had a guaranteed, I feel like, winning quarterback at that position. And when I wouldn't be surprised if we saw Cooper Rush, considering this oblique injury with Tua seems to be lingering. And it seems like with Michael Penix, they're really, they want him to be the starter, but they also don't want to rush him back. What are your feelings about the quarterback situation there?
3: Yeah, I feel that same way. Michael Penix, to me, has to become the starter sooner rather than later. And you've got to figure out, do you believe he can be the guy you drafted him to be? And we have to know that. We have to know that when the season's over, is that Tua is not going to be there next year. I mean, they're just not going to sign him to a starting quarterback contract, you know, after the history that he's had, and obviously what we saw last week, starter and then gets hurt, it's just not going to happen. And so the longer you prolong this Michael Penix thing, the less opportunity you get to see if he can be that guy. And so I kind of read into that, hey, we're working through it. If Michael is ready, if we feel he is ready, he will be our starter. If he's not, if we don't feel we can put him out there yet because of the injury, then we'll work through these other two guys and figure it out until Michael is ready. But nothing else really makes sense to me in this situation, simply because this to me, and again, we all want to win this year and have success, and of course, but you're trying to figure out that position for the long haul. And the only true option here of those three guys is going to be Michael Penix. And so that to me is basically what Kevin Stefanski is saying. We're working through it just to see, is Michael ready this week? He's not. Okay. We'll start one of the other guys. And then is Michael ready next week? Okay. Well, you know, that to me is how they've got to go about this.
0: Yeah. And when you think about Michael Penix, this is his third ACL reconstruction. So I think that there is a huge mental component of this too in trying to get back. But Cooper Rush, he didn't complete a pass when he was pressured. He particularly struggled when holding onto the ball for longer than 2.5 seconds. It was just completing 6 of 14 attempts, 83 yards, 2 interceptions. And Kurt, TNF week 3, that's the Falcons. So even if Michael Penix is ready to go, is that really going to be the best time to throw him out there? Yeah. Or, you know, maybe it is to reacclimate him.
3: Well, and maybe it's just, hey, we're thinking about playing him this week, but we don't want him to turn around and have to play on a short week. So maybe we go with one of those other guys this week, and maybe it is Thursday night. As he's getting closer, where you kind of make that debut, and then he's got 10 days, so to speak, until the next game to recover and see where that knee is and how, yeah. So again, I think there's a lot of things going on behind the scenes that, you know, we probably don't know about, but back to my point, I think it's all about, when do we feel is the right time that Michael Penix can get on the field and protect himself and be ready to go? And as soon as that time comes, I believe he's going to be the starter.
0: Okay, so let's go from Kevin Stefanski to Kevin O'Connell with the Vikings, where we saw Kyler Murray go down early in the game. He's in concussion protocol. Carson Wentz, he played really well, and I don't know if that was a product of him really playing well in the system or the defense that he was playing, but he sets up pretty well for week 2 against the Bears, because Chicago just allowed 361 passing yards to Bryce Young. What are your thoughts on the Vikings?
3: Yeah, I mean, obviously they're in a similar boat. Is, you know, they're at the point now where they need to find that guy. And that's obviously why they brought in Kyler Murray, to see if he could be that guy, not just this year, but he could be the guy, and then maybe they pay him and move forward with him. And unfortunate with the injury there. You know, Carson, I think, is what Carson is at this point. And Minnesota has seen it. He's a guy that can definitely come in and make some plays for you. You know, there's going to be some inconsistencies. There's going to be some mistakes along the way, and you've got to figure out how to have a game plan to be able to overcome some of those things and still win. And they did it last week. Obviously, they were down big, and they got a whole bunch of breaks late in that game to get a victory. But Carson made some big-time plays for sure. And then there's the question of J.J. McCarthy. And where is he? And do you want to see him right now?

0: Is he ready? Because the bottom line with JJ to me is next time you put him in is going to be what you determine the future on. The next time you put him in, if he does not succeed in that situation, I believe you're almost forced to have to move on. You know, that it's going to be hard for an organization and a fan base to get behind a guy that's gotten two shots and has shown that he isn't that guy. So that's where, to me, it gets sticky. If Kyler's out a period of time, how does Carson play? Obviously, if he's winning, that's easy. But if they're not winning and they're struggling, that to me is a huge decision that the organization is going to have to make with a guy that they drafted. Is he truly ready? Because I think he was thrown in last year before he was ready, and it showed that way. You don't want to do that again if you've got hopes of this guy being on your roster for the long term.
1: All right, so I'm also thinking about the fact that you were in Kansas City. You had a front row seat to Patrick Mahomes, and I can't let you get out of here without talking about some of the other quarterbacks here that did not get hurt, but maybe are returning from an injury. So Patrick Mahomes, what was your assessment of his performance? Because he obviously wasn't his pre-ACL self. So what were the limitations and how do you see him projecting for the rest of the season?
0: Coming into that game, the fact that he was back 9 months after the injury, and I know he hadn't missed any time, but, you know, I talked to him before the game and he just said, you know, I've done everything except get hit. And that is a big thing. That is a real thing, to get hit and to get hit in certain ways and to be able to run and move. And then when you move, to do the things that you've done in the past. And, you know, as we're seeing right here, to go for the touchdown and then to dive and to go between defenders and do those sorts of things. So I believe there, you know, as cool as he is as a customer, there was some nervousness and some anxiousness about, okay, where am I really for a real game? What can I do? And, you know, we saw the movement and the movement actually looked fairly decent for everything that you could expect. But the throwing wasn't quite what, you know, we expect from Patrick Mahomes. You know, he started, I think, 2 of 12 in the game. Then he settled in and made some throws, but it just felt like he was a little bit off throwing the football. And to me, all that is expected. The beautiful thing is we saw the emergence of a run game and Kenneth Walker III, who, both looked incredible. And if you add that to what I believe Patrick will be as he gets more comfortable and becomes more of himself, man, this team is going to be a tough team to beat. I was questioning whether Andy Reid would actually, you know, commit to the run game after, you know, signing the big deal with Kenneth Walker, because it's not really what he does. It's not really his MO.
1: It's a tale as old as time.
0: Yeah, but he did. And from the get-go, from the first drive, 5-6 straight carries to start the game. So I loved that part of it. And if you have that, you can allow Patrick Mahomes to come along and you can allow him to struggle and not be fully comfortable, for a few weeks into the season as he goes through the whole process. But I was, obviously excited about what I saw from that team missing the playoffs last year. Patrick, you know, again, got better throughout the game, which is a great sign. But to find ways to win and really dominate that football game without him is exciting for the league and exciting for the Kansas City Chiefs and their fans, because I think it bodes really well for them this year.
1: As far as getting over the mental hurdle of coming back from an ACL, what do you think of Andy Reid maybe doing what John Harbaugh did? But John Harbaugh tackled Malik Nabers so he could get over his whole mental thing coming back for returning from the torn ACL. What would you do? What did you think of that, by the way?
0: Well, a little more weight from Andy coming than Coach Harbaugh. that was crazy. But I kind of get it. Because again, you know, just like I said, I was talking to Patrick before the game, and that's the one thing he mentioned to me was, man, I've done everything. I feel good. I haven't gotten hit yet. And even if you aren't coming off an injury and you're starting a season as a quarterback and you haven't got hit, there's part of you that kind of wants to get hit. You know, that you want to know that you can take that hit, you can bounce up and you can move on. And so, when Coach Harbaugh and I heard that story, it fully makes sense because, you know, a player going into a game, and again, it's not the same kind of hit you're going to take in a game, but there's that tentativeness. Like, you get the ball and it's like, okay, here comes some bodies. What do I do? Do I play slower? And the one thing you don't want a player to do is play slower, is play tentative when they're out there, because I often feel that's when guys get hurt, is when they're doing that sort of thing and thinking about it as opposed to just playing. And so to try to get, you know, that out of his mind, you know, I love the sentiment by Coach Harbaugh and really having the pulse of his players and his team and being able to do little things like that to kind of ease their mind. And, you know, not necessarily for Malik, but man, the team looked really good on Sunday night. It looked like, you know, that they were ready to go and they were confident in what coach had brought to the table. And, you know, and I bet Malik felt a little more confident after that as well.
1: Yeah, I think so too. But it is an interesting strategy for sure, to be clear. what about, let's go down to Houston quickly with CJ Stroud and the turnover issues that we saw week one against the Bills, clearly happening during crucial moments of the game on potential game winning drive. And now he's going into this contract year. Do you see this being an issue that is going to linger, or was that just a product of week one? Could be a little bit of everything, Bills defense. What were your thoughts on that?
0: Well, I mean, I think we've seen it a little bit. You know, when he was so good as a rookie, that was one of the things he did so well, is he protected the football. You know, that he didn't have turnovers and he played right into what they were doing on top of making plays. And then we've seen the last couple years, the turnovers kind of creep in, specifically playoffs. And then at the crucial moment, as you said, against Buffalo. This one is very interesting to me because we've seen a really good CJ Stroud, and there's no question, if you watch him in practice every day, he is physically talented. He is a gifted, gifted thrower. So everything you see says, franchise quarterback, sign him to a big deal, sign him to a big deal. But it's about production, and you've got to be able to produce and produce in the big moments and be the complement that they need to their defense and be more of what we saw as a rookie, somebody that we can believe we can put the ball in your hands in games like that when our defense gives up 30 points. We don't expect it very often, but it happened. We have to trust that we can put the ball in your hands in those situations and win games for us. We go on the road in the playoffs and we put the ball in your hands, and you've got to be able to win games for us. That's what the franchise quarterback has to do. And they said all the right things, and because of the talent, I think it's going to be hard for them to let him go. But we're seeing this play out, as we've seen with other quarterbacks that have signed the big deals, is that they're not showing the production and consistency that you need from that position. And if you pay that position $60-65 million, it limits what you can do with the rest of your, you know, rest of your roster. So you have to find one. Is CJ that guy? I really believe he's got to answer that question. And, you know, maybe the Texans sign him, whether he answers that question or not, because they've seen some things. But I think it's really important for any organization to know that is the guy, and that guy can carry you and win games for you with his right arm when need be, before you sign them to one of these monster deals.
1: Mm-hmm. Kurt, I could sit here for hours, days maybe, and ask you about every single player, but quarterback for sure. But we only have time for one more question. And so I'm sitting here debating, do I want to ask you about Drake May, Caleb Williams? But honestly, the real question I need to know, who played better than you expected week one?
0: Who played better than I expected?
1: Was there anyone that impressed you?
0: Yes, there was. Okay. There's a lot of guys that impressed me, but like, I put my top five quarterbacks together: Trevor Lawrence, Lamar Jackson, Josh Allen, and I thought Caleb Williams were my, you know, top four on the week. I expected them to play well. Mm-hmm. So you said unexpected. My fifth is the guy that probably unexpected how well he played, and that was Jackson Dart.
1: Ah.
0: I thought he played unbelievable. You know, he got back, he made quick decisions. What I saw last year as a rookie, he was a guy that oftentimes would be unsure in the pocket. He'd want to run around and be an athlete and create, as opposed to playing the position in the pocket, seeing it and getting it out. I thought he was fabulous on Sunday night. I thought they had a great plan for him, but he was definitive with his reads. He got back, he threw the ball extremely well, made some great reads, even though Dallas missed you know, some assignments on defense. So what? You still have to see it, read it, and make those plays as a quarterback. He was probably the guy of everybody in the league that surprised me the most at how well he played in week one.
1: Yeah, the entire, all of the vibes around the Giants, it was just on full display in prime time for everyone to see. And it just looked like they were loose. They were having fun and they all bought into everything that John Harbaugh is selling. So we'll see if that's the case the rest of the year. But Kurt, thank you so much for being so generous with your time. We'll let you go so you can go win another award. thank you again for coming on, my friend.
0: You got it. Good to see you. See you on Sunday. Bye.
1: See you Sunday. Kurt Warner joining us here on the Rich Eisen Show. We have plenty more to come your way. More guests, more everything. We're back after this.
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0: 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All right, it's been a fun morning so far on the show. Kurt Warner had some really interesting insight there. I loved that. The player that impressed him, that maybe he wasn't expecting to impress him, was Jackson Dart. And
1: yeah,
0: I think
1: time.
0: That a lot of people were in the same boat with that. Maybe not TJ, but
2: no.
0: I don't know. TJ.
1: Wow. You,
0: the Cowboys.
1: A2, Wolf, A2.
0: Go Birds. All right, hey.
3: Just a little bit.
0: Let's take a call. This is my favorite. I started sports and sports talk radio.
1: Woo.
0: So taking a call is like a kind of a dream. So let's go to, let's see, is Josh still here? Josh in Idaho Falls wants to talk about the Rams, whether or not they're good.
4: Josh, what's up, man?
0: Hey, buddy.
5: Hey, how you guys doing? First off, I use Gusto, so they're fantastic.
0: Oh. Nice! Hey.
5: As a small business owner and my best for Rich, I've had my appendix out. It sucks.
0: Ooh.
5: So speedy recovery. I have two things for you. If there's time,
0: glad you're feeling better though, buddy.
5: The Australia game that night, I was like in full burn down, crash out test with my brother in my fantasy league. Throw in the unknown Aaron Donald timeline, the lack of wide receiver depth, and now Myles Garrett. Given that you were there and have seen those sidelines before, should I just turn in my Week 5 Bills and Week 13 Chiefs tickets because there's nothing good anymore, or
0: no.
5: Do I have hope?
0: No. Oh my God. Okay, Josh. Back away. Let's just like, let's take a deep breath. Maybe light some candles. I don't know if you have a tub. Maybe take a bath or like an ice plunge. 1 week. It's 1 week. And the Rams are, you should know this better than anyone else. If this is your team, the Rams are a team that they always take a little while to get warmed up. They play better as the season progresses. And yeah, I mean, it just, the way that the schedule kind of lined up for them, it's not great having to start so far away from home and then have to have their first four games in four different time zones. So I can understand a little bit here what the Rams were going for in trying to mitigate some of the jet lag on the way back, considering they have really tough games here coming up. What they play, the Broncos, they play Philadelphia, and then I think they have the Bills. Is that correct? So this is, it's a gauntlet, but I think that they're going to be okay. It's not great that Myles Garrett is on IR right now, and I don't think that Aaron Donald is regretting coming back, but like that is, I think you're going to be okay because this team, it has too much talent for them to be stuck in the mud. That's not what they do. They're going to be exciting. They're going to bounce back, but I think that it was just a really tough week one matchup. I don't know. What do you guys think?
4: I'm wondering, I'm not concerned right now, which
0: right.
4: is always the key two word phrase.
0: Uh-huh.
1: Yeah.
4: How many losses will it take before you're like, oh man, they're screwed. If they lose on Monday, 0-2, you think they're screwed?
1: And the Giants look good, but if the Giants beat them,
4: First five games are very difficult. If they're 2-3, are you really freaking out, or is it a 1-4 situation?
0: Well, we are panicking. We are turning in the chips, the tickets, all of the things.
4: Because the Broncos looked like the worst team in football on Monday, right?
0: Yeah.
4: So, yeah, maybe, but at Philly, not an easy place to play. You know, they lost there in the playoffs. Buffalo, you know, in a month on Monday night, Buffalo looked like the best team in the league. I'm just saying.
0: Yeah.
4: When do we get really worried?
0: It's true. Thank you for the call, Josh.
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14: Monken feels that Deshaun Watson's got the better chance to win this week in Tampa.
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13: Earlier on the show, Pro Football Hall of Famer Kurt Warner. Coming up, NFL Network insider Mike Garofolo. NFL Network analyst Brian Baldinger. And now, sitting in for Rich, it's Colleen Wolf.

0: Good morning or afternoon, wherever you're watching from, everybody. This is the Rich Eisen Show. I am Colleen Wolf, filling in for Rich today. And the gang's all here. We got Brockman, Del Pippo, TJ, the whole crowd. It's been a fun show. I just love that we've, like, I'm so geeking out over the NFL right now,
1: yeah,
0: just because
1: we're so back.
0: There's so many fun storylines to get into and so many things to nerd out on right now and overreact to, and we are doing it all. So I think one of the cool things about NFL and really sports in general, power rankings, which inevitably leads to me power ranking all sorts of things.
2: Do you like power rankings?
0: I like power ranking, like,
1: non-traditional
2: random things.
0: Condiments.
2: Right.
0: Yeah.
2: Sure.
0: Or
2: potato chips. And,
0: yeah. Shows, characters.
2: Sandwiches.
1: Uh-huh. Candy bars.
0: Yeah. Yeah. I like a draft too.
2: Love a draft. We had to talk
1: Rich into doing
2: power rankings forever. It took a while for us to grind it down. Me and TJ used to do, like, top fives.
1: Yeah, we did it on YouTube for a year.
2: He was just like, fine, I'll do a power ranking.
0: But he kind of
2: does
0: it.
2: He does it kind of begrudgingly. Which is a little annoying.
0: Okay.
2: Also because we give him so much grief about, it's kind of just for fun. Like, what? They're number 10? Yeah. Like, what do you mean?
0: This is great.
2: We're kind of dogging him off.
0: I'm the opposite of that, so I'm going to nerd out. I'll put on Rich's glasses.
1: And Colleen, also Rich this morning in a text said that this was the biggest workaround for not doing power ranking. He's finally
2: got his wish. He got to take a week off.
1: Yeah, he decided he'd rather have his body cut open than do power rankings.
0: If you're just joining the show, Rich is out. He's having an appendectomy.
2: I think he's under right now.
1: Susie said it was about 9:30-ish. They were
0: okay. All right. So we're going to be giving live updates, apparently. We'll keep you posted on how that's going. And in the meantime.
2: Yeah. I'm not doing this.
1: I've got a lab coat if anyone needs it over here.
0: Let's do power rankings.
2: Woo,
0: brought to you by SoFi. Oh, my God.
2: Oh, yes.
0: Oh, God.
1: Oh, they could have gave you some more definition.
3: Power rankings. Power rankings.
2: That is incredible. So, do you want us to send you that graphic?
0: My biotin is really working. My hair has, I'm like Rapunzel now compared to that. Really got to get some new headshots around here. Just me, and that's not you guys, that's me.
2: Right. So here's what we're going to do. Instead of a traditional one of us just running down 1 through 10, we're going to do a draft. Okay.
0: Yeah.
2: So we're going to spin the Price is Right wheel for draft order.
0: Okay.
2: And then 1, 2, 3, we're going to fill out the top 10 power rankings.
0: Okay. All right. So I'm going to spin
2: the
0: wheel.
2: So you go first. Yeah. You're first.
0: All right.
1: You're probably
0: going
1: to spin
2: closest to a dollar. Yeah. You're just going to spin for all three of us.
0: Okay. That's great.
1: Oh.
2: Don't.
1: Are you cheating, Wolf?
2: Come on. So you get 95 first time out?
0: Wow. 95.
2: All right. So Colleen has the first pick. All right. Spin again for me.
0: No, there's you.
2: This is riveting radio.
0: A lot of anticipation.
2: The wheel is
0: here.
2: Spinning. Maybe don't do it that hard next time.
1: No, yeah, don't switch it up with it. It's my time.
2: Ooh. All right, 60 for me.
0: D.
2: Okay, TJ, this is you.
1: That was the only person who's actually been on the Price.
4: Oh.
1: Yo, Wolf.
2: 25. All right, there you go.
1: Wait a second.
2: Easy done. Right.
0: There
2: you go. Colleen.
4: Hold on.
2: Colleen, you're first. I'm second. TJ's third.
4: I'm with TJ.
2: Yeah.
4: That's a redo.
2: Do it again?
0: Do you want to come over here and spin it?
1: I'd probably rather than you.
0: Okay, all right.
2: All right, fine. Respin.
0: Spin again.
2: A respin for TJ. It's
0: going to
2: take a whole minute.
0: Maybe it'll stop spinning by the end of the show.
1: It'll stop at a dollar.
2: My God. What are we doing?
1: Oh, here it comes. Here it comes. Yes.
2: 15. Even worse.
1: But I liked it better.
0: You get what you get.
1: Okay.
2: All right, Colleen, you're first up on the power rankings.
0: Okay.
2: Are we starting at number one or are we starting at number 10? All right, we're going to start at number one. We're going to go 1 down to 10.
0: Okay.
2: Rich usually does 10 to 1. We're going to go 1 to 10.
0: Okay.
2: Who's number one this week?
0: Number one this week, it is the Bills for me.
2: Dang it.
0: Got to go to the... Yeah, see? So we are aligned in that?
2: Yeah, I think the Bills.
1: I think all of us were going to say that.
0: Yeah. Well, I think coming into the season, you could either do... like, I felt like it was in the NFC West. It would either be... the Rams, which was, everybody was so high on the Rams. The Rams are the Seahawks, obviously. And then Darnold goes down with a butt injury. It's a soft tissue glute injury, but he has Drew Lock. But I just think the way that the Bills performed and Josh Allen going down to Houston, and I loved that he was like, oh, we like like Houston. We like playing here. He played so well against this top-ranked Houston defense, where the last time he played them, he was sacked 8 times, had 3 turnovers in that game. It was an abject disaster, and the Bills just looked flawless. They looked great. Greg Rousseau was on it. I mean, I think that their pass rush could be a little bit better. They didn't have to give up that many points either. But the offense is clicking, and DJ Moore, I love that addition.
2: Wow. Great. Love it.
0: Kincaid,
2: I love it. I think the Bills are number 1, too.
0: Okay.
2: All right. Number 2, I'm going to, it wasn't pretty week 1, but I'm going to respect the champs. I'm going to say the Seattle Seahawks are number 2.
0: Okay.
2: They still have a top flight defense. Still loved what, I saw from the run game. Jadarian Price didn't get going all the way. Rookie. He's still going to be there. JSN. Just absolute takeover mode. You saw why he's, you know, the reigning offensive player of the year. He can kind of just, you know, flip a game like that, that huge fourth down play. And look, Sam Darnold's going to be out 2, 3, 4 weeks. Not sure. Maybe Mike Garafol can clear that up for us next segment. But it's not going to be that long. I think that's the most important thing. It's not a season ender. It's maybe into October. And I think Drew Lock is a steady enough hand where they're going to stay right there, you know, in the NFC West, in the NFC in general. Seattle, number 2.
0: Okay.
1: So I'm up.
0: That's correct.
1: Number 3, I don't like this team. Everybody knows that. But you know what? I'm a professional, so I'm going to put them in there. No, Colleen, it's not the Eagles.
2: Oh, I thought you were going to go Eagles.
0: No, I'm like, that's too high.
2: Too high.
1: I hate to say it, but bang, bang, Niner gang. Look,
2: they
1: went to the land down under, and they put the bang thing and outclassed the Rams, okay? So Mike Evans, there was a lot of people kind of like, oh, what's Mike Evans going to do? Mike Evans is going to do Mike Evans things, right? He's going to catch first downs. He's going to catch touchdowns. He's going to be a red zone nightmare. I think we're past the point of the Mr. Irrelevant Brock Purdy thing. Now we need to completely lose that whole like thought process with this guy. This guy is a legitimate top NFL quarterback. And the 49er defense, my least favorite player is on this 49ers defense. All right. Can you take a guess?
2: Nick Bosa.
1: No, not Nick Bosa.
2: Oh.
1: He's got hair like me.
2: Oh, Fred Warner.
0: Fred Warner?
2: Oh.
1: Fred Warner is
0: he's so likable.
1: He's likable until he's playing the Cowboys
2: right,
1: and gets 35
2: like
1: tackles
2: in
1: right. game.
2: That's why he doesn't like
1: him. I don't like Fred, Fat Five Freddy, right? He's a beast. I hate to say it. These
2: All right.
1: Niners, man.
2: I'm impressed, TJ. I thought the Niners would be on this list somewhere, maybe in the 5 range, I think that's a great pick.
0: I was really impressed with them. Yeah. I didn't think that they would be that high in the power rankings draft, but it might have been a reach.
2: Into it.
0: Oh, but,
1: how dare you?
0: Okay. I will go, number 4, and it's the Ravens.
2: You take my pick again.
0: Hey, Lamar Jackson. How about this? For the first time in the Ravens' 31-year history, they had a 300-yard passer. A 150-yard receiver and a 100-yard rusher in the same game. Lamar, Zay Flowers, and Derrick Henry all looked, I was going to say unstoppable, but Zay Flowers did leave the game. But before that, he did look unstoppable. So I love this Declan Doyle offense, what we've seen so far. I think it's going to be really great for Lamar. And they're going to do things that really maximize his talents and play him under center more. And I think that they will unlock a whole new level with Lamar, which is kind of scary for everybody in that division and in the AFC.
2: Did that game tell you more about the Ravens or the Colts?
0: No, I just feel not the Colts. And, like, Jonathan Taylor looked so good.
2: I love Jonathan Taylor.
0: He had such a good game. And, like, those two rushers, if you just, like, if you love running backs and you love a rushing game, you should go back and rewatch this game because those two players looked
2: masterclass.
0: Insane.
2: Yeah.
0: But, yeah, I thought that the Colts would be a little bit better.
2: Me too.
0: That makes me sad.
2: Yeah.
0: More than anything else.
2: Okay, number 5. TJ.
1: I know you do.
0: Where will he go?
2: This is for Eric Stone Street. I gotta go Kansas City here. That was, I was not expecting that. I was not expecting that at all. And yes, look, Patrick Mahomes didn't complete a pass more than 6 yards down the field, but it didn't really matter.
0: No.
2: Speaking of running backs, the number one running back performance of the week, man, Kenneth Walker. Right, TJ? It was so impressive, man. If they're going to play like that, I guess ride it till the wheels come off. You're not going to get it 25 times a game, are you?
0: But I mean,
2: That was awesome. The defense was great. I was really impressed all around. I thought Denver was going to win the game. I guess I had higher hopes for them coming in. And speaking, I mean, I know Rich said the Giants punked the Cowboys. That was an absolute punking that Kansas City laid on Denver. Really impressive. Got them number five.
0: Yeah, I love that.
2: Credit where credit due.
0: I can't believe.
2: Yeah, that credit where the credit due.
0: When was the last time the Chiefs had a legitimate, consistent running
2: game? Kareem Hunt's rookie season.
4: Yeah.
2: He led the league in
1: Clyde
0: Edwards-Hillary. And then aside from that, like,
2: Jesus, never like that.
0: Holmes, I don't even know.
1: Larry Johnson, Priest Holmes.
2: Larry Johnson.
1: Yeah. Christian Okoye.
0: Yeah.
5: Throw it up, Larry Johnson.
0: Okay.
1: All right, so I got six. I'm in a group chat with two good friends of mine, a guy named Christopher Kutcher and another guy named Colby Lopez.
0: Hey, and, shout out to them.
1: And I got a text from them yesterday. Colby they put Lopez. Me in their group chat, and it says, it appears that we have an offense, and someone else came back and said, no, sir, not just an offense, the offense. We're talking bear down the Chicago Bears. I got them at six. Like, you get a touchdown, you get a touchdown. Everybody gets a touchdown in this Ben Johnson offense.
2: Yeah, buddy.
1: They said, they told you what the plan was. They said, we're going to come out there and stomp you out. And they did it. The Iceman looked great. Look at this. Look at this picture, Colin.
2: That picture is pure aura. Move.
1: That's like
2: pure aura.
1: All right. That's some G bleep right there. I can't say the S word, but that's what I'm talking about. The Bears right now. They're
2: love
1: looking
2: it.
1: Good. And if they're going to put up 59 a game, which they won't, but imagine if they could, it's going to be fun.
2: Man, I got Caleb in my main league and I am so happy.
1: Yeah, Chris, I had to play against Caleb in fantasy last week and I was not.
2: I haven't had a good quarterback in fantasy in years.
0: I think in our league, I auto drafted by accident.
1: Oh, you drafted like three quarterbacks.
2: Killing him? Hold on, let's see.
0: I went to go hang a screen and then all of a sudden I was like, wait, it didn't give me the notification.
1: By the way, you missed out. We had a great time. The food was good. The company was okay.
0: I know.
1: The company was fine, I guess. But
0: okay. Number seven. This is where it starts to get a little tough because...
2: Well, yeah, we all have winning teams 1 through 6 so far. So who's going to do the first 0-1 team?
0: Which...
2: Or are you going to take the Eagles here?
0: No, you know what? I will not be a homer. And I will not be pigeonholed as a homer.
2: Okay.
0: So I am going to give Sean McVay... And the Rams, the benefit of the doubt, a week one mulligan. They, by the end of the year, will be okay, and hopefully sooner than that. So I think that the Rams, once they get everything together, it's tough to see Trent McDuffie get just the way that he played. I don't know. I want more from this. Obviously, there's no pass rush to speak of right now. It was really tough look. So I'm just saying that was not them. And I'm going to give them some positive reviews here and hope that gives them a little boost.
1: You're a good person.
2: Yeah, starters.
0: Thank you.
2: You're a good person.
1: Despite
2: you're not
1: being an Eagles fan.
0: It hurts. You're not Canadian. Hurts to be this good of
2: you're
0: a
2: not
0: person.
2: Canadian nice. I mean, you're Philly nice.
0: What does that even mean? What is
1: that? You're a Philly John. We know who that is.
2: I think this is totally appropriate. We got to have a winless team on here, and I think putting the Rams at 7 is really good. So, all right, so I'm going number 8, and I'm going to add to the win list. I'm going to go 0-1. I'm going to put the Houston Texans here.
0: Ooh.
2: I think giving up 36 points to Josh Allen that's not a reason to feel bad about yourself. Like, the Bills are going to do that to a lot of teams this year. Allen is probably the front runner for MVP at the moment. But knowing that you could have won that game, you got an interception in your hands that if you make a grab, you're 1-0. You feel good about the way your offense looked, aside from C.J. Stroud fumbling at the end. You know, you put up 31 points. That's going to win you games just about every week in this league. And the defense, like I said, giving up all the yards and all those points, got to feel like that's kind of a one-off against a team, you know, and a player like Josh Allen kind of at their height right now in his prime. I'm going to put Houston 8 and still feel good about it.
0: All right. They have the Bengals this week, so that's kind of a spicy game.
2: That is kind of a spicy game. Definitely don't want to drop that.
0: No. Okay.
2: Two left. TJ, 9.
1: Okay, what you want, 9? Fat Beast from Rhymes. That's a rapper named 9. You can look him up. I told you guys this is my anniversary of being here in Los Angeles.
0: Yes.
1: Well, the first car that I got when I moved to L.A. was a 1985 sky blue Jaguar. And I love that car, man. And because of that... I'm going to put the Jaguars because, look, Trevor Lawrence, Colin, you don't know this. I haven't always.
2: He hates Trevor Lawrence.
1: No. You can't say hate. I just never thought he was as – hate is not it. I just never thought he was as good as everybody else did. But
2: sure.
1: at the end of last year and the beginning of this year, T-Law is definitely changing my mind on how good I thought he was. They were surgical last week, and I know they played the Browns. You can make your jokes there, but they looked really good. Parker Washington, Jacoby Meyers, they took care of business.
2: Yep.
1: Shout out to my guy, Tony Khan. Yeah, I got the Jags in at 9, and I'm happy to say that I was wrong about Trevor Lawrence.
2: Yeah, I like
1: hope
2: that.
1: He continues
2: that's
1: to
2: a
1: do
2: good,
1: it.
2: That's a good
0: yeah,
2: spot.
1: I've been very
0: perfect.
1: Big in this. Like, I've taken my personal.
0: You've grown.
1: Man, I'm just.
0: I'm proud of you.
1: Thank you.
0: Yeah.
1: Thank you. I'm happy. I'm proud of myself.
0: It's some real growth.
1: Thank you.
0: Good. That's what we're, you know what? We love to see it all around.
1: You know, in real time, Colleen.
0: Yeah.
1: In real time.
0: Can you imagine if we did all 32 teams? We were joking about that.
2: Honestly, I would do all 32 teams. It would probably take an hour, but I would totally do this.
1: We could keep going, you know. Listen, there's always
0: tomorrow.
1: We're
0: going to just go to 10, but maybe at the end of the show, if there's time, we'll go back and just do the back tier.
2: We could do the bottom. I mean, I love doing the bottom 10.
0: Me too. Bottom feeders? Yes.
2: Bottom 10 is fun. All right, last one.
0: Okay,
2: Colleen, bring us home.
0: Go Birds. I'm going to go with the Eagles there.
2: I think that's
0: yes, we talked about how they let a far less talented Washington team stick around for way too long in this game. And Jalen Hurts and the offense, they didn't have any rhythm. They looked a little sloppy in this game. But they won, and it's a division win. So that is huge for
2: those
0: them
2: are huge.
0: At the end. So, all right, they are 10. And then they also have the Titans coming up this week. So that
2: should be 2-0.
0: Should be 2-0. Which I wonder what the stat is for that with teams going 2-0. How many times
2: 2-0 to make the playoffs?
0: Yeah.
2: Yeah.
0: If we're going to go 0-2, we got to do it the other way around. 2-0. We're excited
2: to see what the Google AI pumps out.
0: Talk about
2: 64% if you go 2-0.
0: 64%. Okay.
2: To make the playoffs.
0: That's fine. That's good, I guess.
2: It's good.
0: So there you have it. 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

0: Back here on the Rich Eisen Show with Mike Garofolo, my esteemed colleague at ESPN. We've worked together for, I don't know, over a decade now at this point. Did
1: 2016 for me.
0: Football weekend together. Oh, yeah, you were 2016. I was 2014. And so it's been, what a ride it's been, Garofolo. But that's kind of how week one was in the NFL. It was a roller coaster ride, and for some players more so than others. So I want to get the latest here on some of these injuries and some of the players that are returning from injury as well. Let's start off with the Rams, who we saw lose to the Niners in Australia, and then Myles Garrett goes on IR, and we're all waiting for word on Aaron Donald. What are you hearing there?
1: Sounds like the hope is that he's going to be on the field and back in action on Monday night. And not just because Myles Garrett is not available, but because at this point, given another week of preparation, that he should be where he needs to be. Colleen, during the whole process when he was deciding whether to come back or not, you know, I kept hearing, we kept talking about it on the insiders, that he was telling the Rams, I need more information from my body. I need, I'm not there yet. And I need to keep going through the process here. And at some point, before the cutdown to 53 players, he made that decision and he was on the roster. So I'm not surprised that that extended through the first week of the season. You add in the trip to Australia as well, for a guy that hasn't really been in the mix. I mean, that's another factor you've got to deal with. I mean, you saw how bad it was for the guys that were in the mix this entire offseason. So this one's at home on a Monday night. Another week of preparation, like I said. Everything we're hearing, nothing decided definitively just yet, or at least they're telling us. But to me, I'm looking for Aaron Donald to be back out there, on the field on Monday night and playing well. I mean, just the way he went through the process, same way, this preparation process into the season, would not be surprised if he comes out of the gate and has an impact.
0: Okay. Is the panic warranted for the Rams after just one game?
1: No. No, and I'll tell you why, because I'm not giving them an out. I'm not giving them an excuse, but I wonder how much of their performance was Australia and the travel, which was probably a good bit, and not playing their guys in the preseason. Because the teams that make that decision, Jim Harbaugh saying the same thing. I wish we played our guys in the preseason. The Eagles at times look a little bit sluggish in areas. They won the game, which is fine. But Nick Sirianni doesn't play his guys in the preseason. You add a new system to it as well. You almost say we're okay with being sluggish in week one and being a little bit rusty in exchange for not losing a guy in a game that doesn't matter in the standings. And that's the trade-off that teams have made, because you add the 17th game, week one becomes even less important than it did when you had 16 games. You add an 18th game, you might even get even more of that here moving forward. So I think that that was a little bit of the issue, not just the travel for the Rams, and I expect a better performance on Monday.
0: Okay. All right, so glass half full from Garofolo. How about a quarterback situation? There's a lot of quarterback situations. There always is, but I think one of the most intriguing ones right now is in Atlanta. So what are you hearing about the starting quarterback for week two? Where is Kevin Stefanski going to go?
1: I would not be surprised if it's Cooper Rush one more time, and not for anything other than, you know, Tua dealing with an oblique injury, which is extremely painful. I mean, you see it in Major League Baseball all the time, and Sam Darnold had one during the playoffs last year that if it wasn't the postseason,

0: somebody said it's about 90%. This was last week, right? Okay. You're about 90%. Just that last 10% that in his mind he's got to get right. Malik Nabers is going through the same thing. And that was a touch-and-go moment up until about a couple hours before a kickoff, before the Giants knew that he was going to play. So I don't blame Michael Penix for being right there as well, that, you know, how much is it physical and how much is it mental as well? Atlanta's got a lot of really good players, and the fact that they were even in that game at any point during Sunday, it was a testament to Bijan Robinson, how tough he is to defend on top of everything else they've sort of compiled down there. And it's just the quarterback position is not going to be right this entire season. I feel like that for a variety. Like, even if Penix is back out there, he's not going to be 100%. Right? And just got to get to the point where he can set foot back on the field and feel comfortable.
1: Okay. All right. That's fair. And you don't want to rush him back if you don't have to. But another quarterback situation that is, it's never not a quarterback situation in Cleveland. And we heard from Deshaun Watson on Wednesday, he's saying that he's focused on winning and not job security. But what are you hearing from around the league?
0: Yeah, out of Cleveland, they'll say, well, it wasn't as bad as it looked. How many times can we do this before we just say, like, it's just never going to happen? I mean, I can't. And I hate, because it's our job to, like, check in. And,
1: right.
0: Well, oh, hey, what's going on? Oh, you know, it's not that bad. And then we come back, hey, it's not that bad. And, like, we're the messengers for that message. You just do it over and over and over. And you just go,
1: definition of insanity?
0: Yeah, it's the definition of insider, apparently, that you got to be that guy that just passes that along. Insanity, insider, you know, they both begin with the same three letters. He's gotta play better this week. Otherwise, it's just going to, you can't, I mean, and they will. They'll probably start him again next week at home in week three. I'm kind of hoping they do at this point, because it just be, you want to see that. And I'm not rooting against Shador Sanders or for Deshaun Watson, but I just would love to see it for the sake of theater, right?
1: Yeah.
0: The same reason that I went in the week one, the Australia game, I said, I hope one of these teams gets blown out. It'll be a terrible game, but it'll
1: manifested
0: have a whole lot of,
1: this.
0: Well, because, but that was my point, because I was in it for the travel storyline, right? And while it would lead to worse football, it would allow us to have great conversation. And we did. It was great leading up. It was great afterward. And I almost want to see Deshaun Watson at home and see the crowd's reaction. It's not going to be great. And I don't want that for Cleveland fans to have at their home opener, this consternation that hangs over the entire game in the stadium, but I'd love to see it. Mm-hmm. And so that's maybe where we're going to wind up being.
1: Well, we actually have some sound from Deshaun Watson. He was asked if he needs to essentially ball out to remain on the field.
2: No, I think all that is for the media. I mean, I think the media has this expectation that I'm supposed to throw 400 yards and 5 touchdowns every week. So until that happens, I guess it's going to be the same situation. So, again, my job is to make sure I'm operating well so we can try to get a win and keep moving forward from there.
1: That's for the media, but it's also for the team and the head coach and the GM and the owners and everyone involved with the organization.
0: He won the job in the preseason. He did, in the training camp. He did. I said preseason, and everybody's going to say, well, the last preseason game. If the last preseason game was all you were looking at, Shador Sanders would be the starting quarterback. He outplayed him that day. But every day in training camp, he's got talent. He still does. And there'd be a throw and it'd be like, oh, okay, that's the guy making the throw, that's going to win the job. This is going to be QB1. And we've seen him be successful before. With Shador Sanders, it's not that same arm talent, right? I mean, and that's why he slipped in the draft. And that's why last year, you know, he stayed on the bench for as long as he did before he finally played. So he did earn the job in the preseason and in training camp. You got to give him a little bit more run than just 1 week, but it's got to come up. Like, it's not just like, oh, media outside. Like, you got to play. Everybody's got to play better on this offense. It's a performance business. So yeah.
1: Yeah. And we saw a great performance out of the quarterback in Minnesota this past week. And that would be Carson Wentz, who was playing in place of Kyler Murray, who's in the concussion protocol. Mm-hmm. The Vikings are taking on the Bears. So a big division game this week. What's the status currently? Are you hearing anything different about how Kyler Murray is progressing through that protocol? And where does this lead?

0: leave J.J. McCarthy in the mix?
1: Yeah, he's feeling better, but it's the concussion protocol. You don't know how it's going to go. I mean, Kevin O'Connell, I think, has spoken to the media just yet today. So we'll see about the status for Wentz and for Kyler. But I just know when they began the week, the thought was with the concussion being an uncertainty, you have to almost prepare as if Carson Wentz, not almost, have to start preparing as if Carson Wentz is going to be the starting quarterback. So let's see how it goes throughout the week. And look, you're a hit, and we saw it last year. I mean, Wentz got hurt after he was playing well, but you're a hit away from having to turn to J.J. McCarthy one more time. And I do know that, you know, we looked at it and said, well, if he's going to be the third quarterback and not even the backup, why wouldn't you just cut him at that point? And
0: sure,
1: from an organizational standpoint, they decided, no, you hang on to him, and you might need him, and things might turn around. He still hasn't played a lot of football. We can disagree all we want. They get the best look at him. And it also is – it's not the same general manager now. Nolan Teasley in there as GM. So it's not like the same GM is there. A lot of times if it's the guy that drafted him, he's hanging on him to every mm-hmm. last possible moment because he doesn't want to admit a mistake. You've got a different general manager, same head coach, though, as well. But certainly they made the decision as a group to keep him around to see potentially if they need him again. And also maybe if you get a better return, somebody has an injury or something like that, maybe you can get a better return down the line for him when it comes to a trade. I don't really foresee that, but it's the same reason the Colts hung on to Anthony Richardson. Mm-hmm. Things can change. Guys can come around. You don't quit on talent is a lot of time. Don't quit on talent is a phrase that I've heard a lot of times throughout my career. And sometimes it clicks for you and it just takes a while. We'll see.
0: Okay. Yeah. They like options and they sure have them. Let's go to Seattle while we're on the quarterback train here. Sam Darnold, the Seahawks opted out of short-term IR for him, which is clearly a good sign. But where are we with Sam Darnold? Obviously, he's going to miss some time, but do you know how much and where they are in that process?
1: Well, I would say in about 4 weeks. I think it's going to be a max of 4 weeks. Mm-hmm. There's a chance he comes back inside that time frame, so it could wind up being 3 weeks. It's what they call the unique injury, a glute injury. So you're dealing with not a fracture, which was a great result for them. Because when he left the field, there was a fear that it was going to be a hip fracture and he was going to be lost for the season, if not career threatening, because that's what you get into with Tua, and you can all go all the way back to Bo Jackson with that one. But so they got good news on that one. It sounds like it's, you know, a couple of weeks at most. So yeah, it won't be an IR situation because they might get him back in three. And if you got him on IR, you got to wait a minimum of four. So it's looking like that'll be the case. They play the week three game for them is 17 days removed from the injury, I believe, if I'm doing my math correctly and recalling that. So another week after that would be 24. It's looking like around there would be a reasonable time frame. I think Ian Rappaport reported last night an outside shot of week three. I'd say probably more likely week four into week five for him.
0: And in the meantime, they have Drew Locke, who is more than capable. I think he's one of the better backups in the league. So Seattle will be okay. Hey, we have a question from Chris Brockman.
2: Hey. Hi, Mike. How are you?
1: Hello.
2: One of the fantasy and preseason darlings, Dazon Stribling, saw him go down in the Australia game. What's the latest with that? Because it looked pretty bad.
1: Yeah, we were told around a month or so, and I saw Schefter just reported a short while ago that it'll be injured reserve, which makes sense because it's going to be around that 4 week window here for him. So yeah, looking like injured reserve, and then I believe once he's eligible to come back, you're looking for him to return there as well. It's a shame. I mean, between him and Jacoby Lane with the Ravens, which I think is a similar-ish time frame that we're going to see him sideline with that fractured wrist. These were two rookies that really went off in the preseason. I was excited to see in the regular season. You saw them each for just a couple of minutes. Lane had a touchdown that was negated by a penalty. He even did the Ray Lewis squirrel dance in the end zone. He had it all teed up.
0: Like, I know.
1: I felt so bad for him because he's doing the dance and like the flag was right behind him. Like, oh, dude. So, but yeah, I think we'll see him back on the field, and I think both of these guys will contribute as the season goes on.
2: And staying with the 49ers, can we read into anything about how much Kalen Black usage we saw in that game, or was that just more of a, hey, it's the first game, we don't want to overuse CMC, you know, this early?
1: Good player. I mean, good player, and he's going to get the ball. No, I think you have to have in this league two running backs, which is why what the Lions are doing right now is mind-boggling to me because it's all Jahmyr Gibbs. Right. I mean, if he gets hurt, that entire Lions offense changes. So I think you'll see a good bit of him from time to time. And it's not that you're managing McCaffrey at this point in his career, but if you've got a second guy that can bring a little bit of a different look and different skill set and can run hard and physical at times, why not use it? I think you're going to see a little bit more of that maybe than you've seen from the 49ers before, but they've implemented multiple backs before.
2: Sure.
0: Well, Mike Garofalo, you've said it all. He's the best in the business, one of the hardest workers I know.
1: Sure.
0: Garofalo, tell the whole family I said hi and I miss them.
1: Oh, yes, Colleen, your girls miss you very much.
0: Oh.
1: Two Christmas cards, again, coming your way this year. Two.
0: Love it. That's great. Thank you, Jeezy, as we say goodbye to Mike Garofalo.
3: Spider killer.
0: Spider killer.
2: Blood on his hands. He admitted to it.
0: Yeah. It's like, I don't know if I'm going to see him in hell or purgatory, but it will probably be one of those two.
3: Let's hope neither.
0: What's that?
3: I said, let's hope neither.
0: I know. I'll be in heaven. Duh.
3: Hello.
0: But yeah, I think it's really fascinating kind of looking at all of the different quarterback situations and all of the injuries and where that's going to leave teams. But I think for a team like Seattle, it's best case scenario in terms of an injury that looked like it was going to be really bad, but turns out it's, more minor, not as terrible as we all thought. So that's good. We're excited to see all of these players return as well. And I do, guys, want to get into some of the players that we saw debut on new NFL teams and the ones that really excelled, the ones that surprised us, like a David Montgomery, a DJ Moore, a Kenneth Walker, obviously. So those were really great hires. And you can hire right the first time with LinkedIn Hiring Pro.
3: I like the way you did that.
1: Yeah.
0: Get started by posting a free job at linkedin.com/Eisen. So we're going to talk about some of those players debuting on the other side. We'll be back after this.
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0: It was great.
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0: Back here on the Rich Eisen Show, just talking about how much we love Steve Mariucci. He is
2: legend.
0: Matt Foley. 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So I mentioned it before we went to the break, but taking a look at some of the players who crushed it in their new digs, sometimes players just need a change of scenery. Sometimes they were good where they were, and just because of the cap and the way that things are structured, they end up moving on to a new place. Maybe they want to get paid. Maybe they've never been a free agent before. The list can go on and on. But we had a lot of players debut week one who went wild. So I think it might be a kind of fun exercise to just kind of go around and talk about some of the players that did kind of jump off the screen.
1: Let's do it.
0: Because we talked a little bit about Kenneth Walker and the fact that the Chiefs finally have a running game and he looked so good. And that's 100% exactly what Patrick Mahomes and this offense need right now while he's returning from the ACL. But I think also when you think about DJ Moore and Josh Allen, that connection, it didn't get going right away in the game. But then when it did, it was on. And I think coupled with Dalton Kincaid and the game that he had, because he was, you know, wild in that game. And obviously he's been there for a minute. But DJ Moore, he looks really good after that trade with the Chicago Bears. I think that he's a really good upgrade for the Bills. He's such a nice perimeter weapon for Josh Allen. And that's always been the thing, trying to find someone for Josh Allen. And I think that DJ Moore, because he was with the Panthers for so long and kind of like lost in the ether there during bad down lean years, and then went to the Bears, which I was kind of surprised that when they traded him, but I liked the trade for him. And I think this week, especially since they are christening the new Highmark Stadium in Buffalo, home opener, this will be DJ Moore's first game in front of Bills fans, that he is going to be primed for an awesome game.
2: Yeah, I really like that one. Here's another one I was thinking about too, and you saw it on Monday night, Isaiah Likely.
0: Ooh, yes!
2: Remember the first game we were at in KC?
1: The toe tap game.
2: Just the toes out of bounds.
0: Oh, I remember that, yeah.
2: Oh, man, yeah. Well, he didn't have any problem getting his feet in. Two tutties. Sorry, Sunday night against the Cowboys. Man, he really showed up and showed out. Nice weapon for Jackson Dart. Seemingly their number two pass catcher after Malik Nabers, who looks like he's, you know, fully back and healthy. Really liked Isaiah Likely. Good debut there with the Giants.
0: Yeah, and also just I like that. I like Isaiah Likely having that history, too, with John Harbaugh.
2: Right.
0: And it just feels like a perfect situation for the offense and Jackson Dart and this young core. They're really fun. And as someone from Philadelphia, I should not like them.
2: No.
0: But I do. And that's like, it's like I feel like I'm cheating because I'm catching myself watching the offense
2: team.
0: And I'm into it. I think that they have this personality that we saw last year and it started to kind of blossom and they're going to be everywhere this year. I already saw Cam Scataboo on like some endorsement commercial, progressive commercial
1: State Farm,
0: or something.
2: State Farm, right?
0: Yeah, he hip checks a truck into a parking spot. Like, I'm into it. They're fun. They're funny. And they're really awesome to watch.
2: Cage is all about it. Is he going to do a backflip again? I'm like, yeah, man.
0: He landed it. it.
1: I've always said this, of all the teams I hate, yeah, I like the Giants the most, if that makes any sense.
0: Okay. We should do a power rankings of the teams you hate.
1: Yes. You know, I've got a guy, and okay, you know, this kind of reminds me, back when I was in high school, I won the Pennsylvania State Press Association's highest journalism award,
0: okay,
1: for a story Flex. I did on our high school offensive line, because I didn't think the big boys got enough credit. So I'm going to do that now. I'm going to say Tyler Linderbaum.
0: Ooh.
1: Going to the Raiders. Nice. And what he did. Protected Kirk Cousins, right? Mm-hmm. I think 31 drop backs, no pressures, no sacks. Opened up the line for Ashton Jeanty. Brockman, we didn't know what was going to happen.
2: Didn't know.
1: 102 yeah. yards.
2: Should have taken him.
1: Large holes. Like, he did what he was paid to do, and he made a huge impact on that Raiders line and on that team. So, a shout out to the big boy.
0: I like that you're giving love to the offensive line, mm-hmm, which, you know who's also going to love that? Brian Baldinger, who's coming up in our next hour. Baldy's breakdowns, if you guys aren't following him,
1: oh, I love the way he
0: breaks. Then you are missing out. Yeah. I love his breakdowns. There's maybe no one that loves football more than Baldy.
2: He was shirtless working out the other day. Did
0: of
2: you see that
0: he
2: video
0: was.
2: He posted?
0: I didn't, but
1: his breakdowns have no agenda either.
0: No.
1: Not like he's
0: just
1: giving
0: pure,
1: you
0: like love.
1: Pure, yeah, it's like, yep, what he sees and this is what's happening.
0: Uh-huh.
1: Take it or leave it.
0: Yeah. And it's always insightful. I'm always learning something too from Baldy. So all of you will get the treat of that coming up as well.
2: Couple wide receivers, Dontavian Wicks, go Birds.
0: Go Birds.
2: Touchdown at 70 something yards in his debut. And did you know Kendrick Bourne was still in the league?
0: Get out of here.
2: 8 catches for the Arizona Cardinals and their giant upset over the Chargers.
0: We talked earlier about unhinged takes. I feel like the Cardinals
2: going to win the West.
0: I can't go that unhinged.
2: That's so unhinged.
1: We need to commit to that.
0: I really loved what I saw. So maybe next week, if they win again,
2: if they're 2-0,
0: yeah, then I'm like, okay, yeah, they're taking it all.
1: Colleen's unhinged.
0: Did we talk about David Montgomery? Shout
2: David
0: out to
2: Montgomery.
0: Him too.
1: Three
0: yeah,
1: cutties.
0: He looked very
1: three
0: good cutties. As well. Okay, more to come here on the Rich Eisen Show. Sweet.
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7: 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The WNBA has been on a hiatus for over 2 weeks for the FIBA World Cup. Now, with only a few games left in the regular season, the W is back starting tomorrow night. The Minnesota Lynx sit in first place in the league standings with a 31-9 record. Minnesota has been dominant this season, but they did lose their last 2 games before the break. 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
19: 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Coming up, NFL Network analyst Brian Baldinger. And now, sitting in for Rich, it's Colleen Wolf.
0: Welcome in, everybody, to the living room of the Rich Eisen Show. I'm Colleen Wolf. I got some friends here with me. They're always here. I'm just visiting. Chris Brockman.
23: Yo, yo.
0: We got Mike Del Tufo and TJ Jefferson all in the house this morning. It's been a fun show. I'm filling in for Rich. Rich is out right now. I actually got to get an update from Susie.
23: Yeah, she has on
0: Rich. He is having an appendectomy.
2: Yeah, so Susie said she is going to check in with a sideline report once Rich is out.
0: Oh, okay.
2: Nice. Yeah.
0: Great.
2: We're going to hear from her
0: perfect.
2: This hour.
0: I do love that. Yeah. All right. So we have another guest added to the show. Susie is going to call in. What a hero too, by the way, working through that sounds very painful. Yeah. So we wish him a very speedy recovery as we get started here. And we're talking about some of the week one finishes in the NFL. We're also looking ahead to week two, and we need to focus on that because we've spent so much time reviewing what's happened, but kind of looking forward to, because we have some big games coming up this week. Obviously on TNF, we have the grand opening of the Bills' new stadium, and they're taking on the Lions. So that's a great game. Also a division game in the NFC North with the Vikings and the Bears, Caleb Williams, and the points that Ben Johnson and this offense put up against Brian Flores' defense, the blitz-happy defense, which, I mean, he's blitzing at like 80% of the time.
2: It's yeah, buddy.
0: Outrageous. Baker Mayfield and the Browns, that's just like a personal, fun kind of revenge game as well. So a lot to look forward to. And also looking forward to talking to my friend and one of the best analysts in the entire NFL, Brian Baldinger joins us. Baldy's breakdown.
1: It's good to see you, Colleen. Good to see you, my friend.
0: Great to be seen. Yeah. Great to see you. I miss you. I hate that we usually get to do at least one training camp show together every year, and we didn't. So this is our training camp show. It's just
1: this
0: a little,
1: is it right now, Colleen.
0: It's a little late. Listen, I told everyone earlier that your social is a must follow. Your breakdowns are so awesome.
1: Thank you.
0: I was just looking at the latest that you posted. You were doing Bourne Identity with the Cardinals.
1: Yeah.
0: And we, Brockman brought up Kendrick Bourne a little earlier in the show. So I do feel like that's one that we should hit on. But I want to start with Sunday Night Football and what we saw out of New York and this Giants offense and this team in general, who it's a team that's been plagued with chemistry issues and failed marriages at the head coaching position. There's been Ben McAdoo in there and Pat Shurmur and the list, Joe Judge, the list goes on. It feels like this marriage with John Harbaugh is kind of perfect for all of the kids involved there in New York. But what did you see out of the Giants?
1: You know, Colleen, I missed you in West Virginia, Greenbrier. I went out there to just see what John was putting together. And honestly, it all changed the day he came on board. He wanted to become a bigger team, a more physical team, like they had been in Baltimore for years. And they built the team up. And they wanted guys that just love football. So a lot of guys got jettisoned. And so you got to love football to play for John because he's going to keep you out in the field as long as anybody in this league. He's going to be very demanding of what he wants from you and how he wants to do it. He's got a real good vision, Colleen. And really, when it pays off on a Sunday like it did against the Cowboys, division game, a game where everybody was optimistic about what the Cowboys could possibly be, and then you take them down and you're 1-0 in the division – It sends the message to everybody in the locker room. What we're doing is the right thing. What John has set out there, the template of how he wants to practice, what he is to, like, it pays off. And then the players buy in even more because that was a good performance. Jackson Dart played a very good style of football. They pounded him with a bigger team, Patrick Ricard, CC Marinoa, Isaiah Likely. All those things came together. And then on the other side, you know, obviously the Cowboys, you know, you just can't make those kind of mistakes. You can't turn guys loose in the end zone. You got to cover Moto Singletary out of the backfield. You got to be assignment right. And then even if you are, I'm not so sure they have the necessary corners to play big time football in this league right now. You got to be able to cover some of these receivers, and that they had some issues out there on the edge.
0: The game that the Giants and the performance that the Giants had on Sunday night, that was the performance that I was expecting from the Cowboys, and it was completely reversed. So how concerned are you in the long run for this Cowboys team?
1: Well, I'm concerned, but I do believe that, look, they dropped some passes that George Pickens has to make. That might change the game. I mean, they put a lot of resources into CD and into George. And if they're letting them down, that lets the offense down. But, you know, they're going to be okay on offense. I am concerned. They have a lot of new pieces on defense. They obviously are not communicating well. I like the coordinator. He came from Philly and he's a good teacher. But, you know, they broke down repeatedly for assignment football. You know, I thought Schottenheimer addressed it immediately afterwards. Like, you know, you actually got to cover the guys in the flat. Like, you can't just let them sit there all alone. You got to cover Isaiah Likely on a 7 cut in camp. So I think you can correct the mistakes, but there is a lot of new pieces there that they're counting on. And I will go back to this, Colleen, because I'm always going to go back to this.
0: Uh-huh.
1: The best player now plays for the Green Bay Packers. I know he's hurt. But you can't let Micah Parsons out of your locker room. I don't care if you like him, don't like him. That guy changed the game every Sunday for the Cowboys while he was there. And you can put all these pieces together. You're not going to get Micah Parsons on the field for the Cowboys.
0: Mm-mm. No. And you mentioned Green Bay, and we had both LaFleurs on display this past week with Mike and Matt. So I know that I feel like I'm all hyped up on the Cardinals after one win. Is that justified? Like I want to talk about both Harbaughs or both both LaFleurs and their performances this week, because the Packers, I felt like they should have or could have won that game. And that's going to loom large in the standings since it was a division game. But the Cardinals pulled off the biggest upset of the entire week.
1: Let's go to Mike LaFleur first.
0: Okay.
1: Let's be positive to start with. Really, it's basically the same team outside of two offensive linemen, Jeremiah Love and Ken McBourne. It's the same team that lost, I don't know, 11 straight games, whatever it was a year ago. But you can see, like, there is a real offensive plan to how to play football. Ken McBourne caught 8 passes. Like, they couldn't, and he has this thing, like a lot of coaches in this league, like, you don't block, you don't get the rock. Like, Ken McBourne is blocking at the point of attack, opening up runs for giving you the double bicep pose after some big blocks. Like, that's pretty cool stuff. But, like, we know nobody could cover Trey McBride. Okay. They got him the ball. But Ken McBourne made a big difference. The two backs are different this year, Tyler Allgeier, Jeremiah Love. Like, there's a tandem there. There's an emphasis on the run game. There was a real offense. And Jacoby Brissett has been around a long time. He's got a lot of different helmets on his shelf, Colleen.
0: Mm-hmm.
1: But this, he's found a home. He can run this offense. He's very efficient. He's accurate. He knows where to go with the ball, and they did a good job of protecting him. So I think the offense can be fine. Defensively, I still have concerns about just what they are, but that hit by Mack Wilson or Ladd McConkey in the middle of the field, like, that changed the whole game. Mm-hmm. That was their offense for the Chargers. And look, nobody wants to see anybody get hurt, but that's what happens when you come across the middle of the field, when you got a guy like roaming like Mack Wilson, like, you become more physical than the other team. And that's what they did in that game.
0: Yeah. And the defense for the Cardinals, listen, it's not a unit that has been able to stay healthy the past few years, but they did a really good job with what we thought was going to be a really explosive offense with new offensive coordinator Mike McDaniel leading the way. They held Justin Herbert to 268 total yards of offense, 17 first downs. They forced 2 turnovers, had 3 sacks. Like, this was
1: pedestrian, Colleen. It was very pedestrian. Okay.
0: Right.
1: And honestly, when you look at, I mean, you can, Mike McDaniel can draw up offense with the best of minds in this business, but they don't have a lot of players that have real juice. You know, like, their tight ends are just okay. Like, Charlie Kolar is a blocker. Gadsden's okay. You know, Deontay Johnston is, like, sometimes he catches it, sometimes he doesn't. Mm-hmm. You don't know what you're going to get. Like, the one guy that, honestly, it looks like Justin Herbert really trusts and believes in is Ladd McConkey. He's a great route runner. Yep. Gets open. But there's not a lot of explosive plays in that offense right now. And so they better be able to run the ball a lot better than they did against Arizona. And I'll give Nick Vrail his credit. Look, Nick was under fire last year. They were terrible on defense with basically the same players as a year ago. And he got them to play really good football. They didn't break down. They covered well enough. They didn't give up big plays. Like, I thought Nick got that group playing really well together on Sunday.
0: Okay, and then just one more follow-up on that game, because as an offensive lineman guy, I know more about offensive lines than I think anyone in the entire league. How much blame can be put on the Chargers offensive line for the way that this offense and Justin Herbert performed?
1: I think they've got, they got a rookie center. They've got 2 average guards. The tackles are very good, but they didn't play well up front. You know, it starts with the center. You got a rookie center in there. Like, you got to be strong in the middle. The right guard, I think, is going to struggle, like, because he's always struggled in this league. Mm-hmm. I know he's a first round pick, but Cole Strange, but I, like, he has struggled in this league. and they're counting on him right now. You know, Tyler Biadasz was their center, and I thought they fixed that position, and he got hurt in preseason, and, you know, now you got to go to a rookie. It might take a little time to, mm-hmm. to build the chemistry that you need inside.
0: Okay, so talking about chemistry that's needed, let's talk about the other LaFleur. Actually, before we talk about that, I'm noticing that you have this golden bronze tan, and I need to know where Travel Dog has been up to.
1: Well, you know, Colleen, we had Labor Day weekend.
0: That's right.
1: Know, and, you know, there was no football Labor Day weekend, Colleen.
0: Okay.
1: So, you know, I went down to Cozumel and, you know, did some deep sea diving and, you
0: is
1: know, played
0: Rica?
1: Around a little bit down there. It was a good getaway, Colleen. So
0: okay. This
1: is just natural from being out there on the boats in the water and, you know, and enjoying myself for a couple of days.
0: Valdi just out in the wild. He's a nature man. I love it. The tan, it's working. Okay, so let's go to something that didn't work was Matt LaFleur's game plan, I guess, for the Packers. What went wrong exactly for them?
1: Honestly, Brian Flores, like, he went nuts in this game.
0: Yeah, he did.
1: Like, I've never seen... Brian Flores can draw up pressure defenses with anybody that's ever done it in this business. And he, you know, and it hurt him early in the game. Christian Watson went 81 yards across the field, and they didn't rob the middle like they wanted to, and they got the throw they wanted. They just didn't make the play. And he went eight. So sometimes, you know, if there's an old saying, Colleen, sometimes you get the bull and sometimes the bull gets you.
0: Mm-hmm.
1: Well, sometimes when the bull gets you, you kind of back off. He just went hardcore. Like blitz zero looks, like every play, and that's what happened. Jordan Love was like that. He got hit 15 times, Colleen. Got hit 15 times. Got the ball out of his hands a bunch. Forced a fumble recovery touchdown. Like, it was ugly, and that's just Flores. And like, if you don't have an answer for it, you're just going to keep getting it, and everybody else is going to get it too. If you can't handle it, and I thought there were some opportunities to do it, and they just didn't make those happen. And then, look, they've got two running backs that haven't played a lot of football in this league. Matt LaFleur wants to run the ball. Once the league started slipping from their hands, it was just pass happy. And then Flores just dialed it up even more and more and more.
0: Mm-hmm.
1: And so it was they just got up, you know, they're up 22-10, and they just got steamrolled once the blitzes started coming at them.
0: The Brian Flores and the blitz, it's like he's drunk with power. Like, he just, like, he keeps his foot to the pedal, and it just keeps going harder. It's really ridiculous to watch, especially when it's working the way that it did against the Packers. I also want to ask you about what we saw in Houston with Josh Allen exercising the demons, you might say. I mean, he has had in the past so much trouble with this Houston defense, and with the debut of Joe Brady as the new head coach, what were your first impressions of what this offense can be?
1: Well, he eradicated the ghost, Colleen.
0: He did.
1: I mean, he went down there last year, got hit 20 times and sacked 8, and Will Anderson and Daniel Hunter and the group just got busy. And they had an answer. Like, Deion Dawkins played great, but they really protected the edges. Like, that was Joe Brady's emphasis. We're not going to let these guys get free runs and overpower our tackles and get to Josh. And so they did a good job protection-wise. That's on Joe Brady, the head coach, and the offensive coordinator, and the play caller. And then once Josh got, you know, comfortable, I don't know that we've seen him play better. And I think DJ Moore, like, it helped DJ Moore in that offense. But honestly, those tight ends played really, really well in protection. The offensive line really performed well. They had decent balance with what they did in the run game with James Cook in the group. But honestly, Josh Allen saw it like he was ready for him. And he was ready to just eradicate the history of the past. And he was as good. He was as good as I've seen Josh Allen against maybe the best defense in the league. It was one great decision and one great throw after another. But he had some time back there, too. He wasn't, you know, under duress the way he had been in the past against that defense.
0: No, and that's what we've seen over and over again. So he flipped the script there, and now they'll be taking on the Lions on Thursday. But just spinning it forward to week two, after you've gone through some of the tape, you've watched all of these games probably at this point now, what, it's Wednesday? Is that right? Yeah.
1: Watch all of them, Colin.
0: Who knows
1: all,
0: what day it is? I'm still recovering from coming back from Australia a few days ago. Okay. Yeah. But what are you most excited to see? Which matchup, which player? When you watch the tape, I'm sure that there are players that – I asked Kurt Warner this too. It's kind of like – it's one of my favorite things to pick your brains about. Like, who jumped out at you that you didn't expect, and who are you most excited to see if they can keep that going in week two?
1: Hmm. Well, there's a lot there, Colin. I mean, obviously Thursday night, the week starts there. You know, I mean, you know, Detroit's offense looked dynamic as we'd expected. And they did a lot of really good things. The new offense coordinator, Drew Petzig, really had a good game plan. But, you know, New Orleans, you know, had a good comeback. And so Hutch was really good. Like, that'll be a good matchup. Mm-hmm. You know, two good offenses going at against each other. We'll see how the defense fare. But, you know, last year Jacksonville went to Denver, gave them their worst loss. And Denver's coming off a pathetic effort on Monday night against mm-hmm. the Chiefs. Pathetic. I mean, the tackling was atrocious. Like, I had to put a play up there just to rip Denver. Like, I don't usually do this, Colleen, but I'm like, I wanted to send a message because I know Sean Payton, Vance Joseph already did it.
0: Baldy's like, sending messages. I love it.
1: I sent
0: it.
1: The message. Go. I mean, you saw the play, Rasheed Rice on a hit screen. Like, did anybody want to get to the ball? Did anybody want to tackle him? It was awful.
0: Yeah.
1: So, like, you know, you watch these games. Like, last week, Trevor Lawrence was awesome. As good as I've seen Trevor Lawrence play. They have a rookie left guard, Emmanuel Pregnon, Colleen, out of Oregon, the third-round pick. I remember telling Tony Baselli, like, you get a chance to draft this guy, Tony. Don't screw it up. Just get him. He's got 11-inch hands, Colleen.
0: What?
1: Like, I've got big hands. His hands are like another digit longer than mine. Guy like it. I like a left guard that has big hands because you can't get those hands off you. He played great. So I want to see what, you know, Zach Allen does to the rookie, Emmanuel Pregnon, you know, on Sunday up there in Mile High. That'll be fun to watch.
0: Uh-huh.
1: And then I'm doing Alabama and Florida State on Saturday, and I'm doing Atlanta and Carolina on Sunday. And one of these teams are going to be 0-2. And Carolina gave up 59 points, Colleen, and their tackling was atrocious. Just atrocious. I mean, Chicago scored four straight drives four straight touchdowns, long drives. They didn't tackle anybody. So I want to see, like does that defense decide to wake up? Because they've got good players everywhere. And they played terrible against the Bears. So I want to see if their defense wakes up.
0: Yeah. I'm trying to remember, what is the massive stingray that you've used in the past as a comparison to?
1: Oh, that's the Pacific Manta, Colin. The Pacific Manta.
0: Right.
1: I'm sure if you go to Kona, you know, the Big Island.
0: Uh-huh.
1: You go to Kona, you like on the Big Island of Hawaii, you go and dive with the Pacific Mantas at night. And you just watch these tremendous animals in wingspans. Like, just circle around you, man. It's just like you're in, like, manta ray heaven. You know, it's all.
0: You've done this. They're nocturnal?
1: Yeah, of course.
0: It's only at night?
1: Turtles are another part of the world, but you dive with the Pacific mantas in Kona.
0: This is, you know what? I'm going to pay you to be my travel agent. And I'm just going to get all right. I'm going to do the Brian Baldinger tour.
1: All right.
0: And okay. I feel like I'm going to be living better at this point. Like,
1: life will get better, Colleen.
0: It will.
1: It will get better, but
0: I have faith.
1: Will.
0: Yeah. Well, Baldy, as always, you're the absolute best. I'm going to be watching all of your breakdowns. Everybody at home should also be watching them. Make sure you follow him at Baldy NFL. You're such a pal for coming on the show. Thank you so much. Great to
1: see
0: your face.
1: My pleasure, Colleen. Good to see you again. Have a great rest of the show and a great week.
0: Oh,
1: and I'm glad
0: you're
1: recovering. I'm glad your recovery
0: slowly.
1: is finally coming.
0: Yeah, maybe you have some jet lag tips for me, too.
2: Oh,
0: we'll
2: yeah.
0: talk offline.
1: All right.
0: Okay. All right. There he goes. Brian Baldinger
2: Baldy.
0: Here. I love Baldy.
2: Oh, the best.
0: Baldy, I've known Baldy since I was a booking producer. I started in Philadelphia in 2008. And my first day, that was my first job, like real job in sports. And my first day of work was the first game of the Phillies World Series. And I remember that alone was just insane because that was the year that the game was split into two because of all of the downpours that they had. But Brian Baldinger was one of the guests that I would book, and he just forever since then, since 2008, he has been such a real one. Love him.
2: Yeah.
0: So guys, this is important. Did you know that every 36 minutes, a child in the U.S. is diagnosed with cancer, which means some of the bravest warriors you'll ever meet aren't professional athletes or superheroes. 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

0: Back here on the Rich Eisen Show. You can call us 844-204-RICH. And we have had a few callers just waiting for us to pick up. And I would love to take a call. So shall we? Shall we do it?
1: Let's do it.
0: Eric in Indiana.
1: What do we got? Eric, what's up, man?
0: Should we talk to Eric? He wants to talk about, well, he brought up Josh Allen
1: right.
0: and his hate for the Spiders. So I would like to start with that. But also he wants to talk about Carson Wentz.
2: Interesting.
0: What's up, Eric?
3: Oh, he's there.
1: Oh, no.
0: Oh, Eric. No. Eric, you've been waiting so long, and we've been waiting so long.
2: Where you at?
3: He's up.
0: Oh, Eric. He's down. Oh,
1: Eric. Oh, Eric. Eric. All right, put him back on hold.
2: Sorry, Joe.
0: Well, then what about Matt? Do we want to talk to Matt in Texas? He wants to resign.
1: Yeah, let's talk to Matt. Oh, no, Matt. What's up?
0: Matt, are you okay?
4: Hey, guys. Yeah. I just wanted to see if I could get on the Jay Felly train and have a document written up to resign my fandom from the Dallas Cowboys.
0: Oh. Wow. Hey. Already?
1: Matt, talk us through it. What happened?
4: This offseason, y'all bought me in.
1: Yep.
4: I was feeling the hype.
1: Yeah, we were hyped.

0: And I really felt like a perfect win-loss for the Cowboys was going to be a 16-2 season.
1: Well, Matt, ooh, I mean,
0: first-round knockout of the playoffs. And then after watching them, I mean, crumble in week one, I think it's time to let them go, and I'm just going to enjoy my college team from here on out on the rest of the season.
2: How bad were they exactly?
0: It was hard to watch, you know, when your defense has absolutely zero pressure and is crumbling apart and you have absolutely zero to no production from your offense in the first half. Not really easy to watch. And this is coming from somebody who has been a Mississippi State fan since he was 3 years old. And I think it's just time to let go of that and find somebody new to love.
2: TJ, do you have any sage advice?
1: No, because, you know, Colleen, I recently gave up my Clippers fandom. But they were like my side chick. You know what I mean? Like,
2: I don't know what you mean.
3: Well, the Sixers got a lot of those.
1: The Sixers were my main one. The Clippers were just okay. The side. And, you know, because I had to, struck up a friendship with Dan Lanning, and I was told that I had to give up one of my teams to bring Oregon in. I had to let the Clippers go because I just, for 26 years now, I've shown them nothing but love.
2: Do you feel lighter?
1: I do. I actually feel good. But here's the deal. Yeah. Clippers fans who chose or are choosing to hang on, they're saying some wild stuff to me in the comments, like stuff they wouldn't say to my face, right?
2: Of course. Well, that's what comments are for.
1: Yeah, but the thing is, you know what? If that's how you feel, Matt, if you've reached the end, I'm not going to try to stop you. I will wish you the well in your future endeavors, and, you know, we'll keep it moving here with the Cowboys.
2: Well, yeah, Matt, I'm sorry for your loss, but I hope that the next team that you find love and happiness and that you guys will be stronger for it and together forever.
1: Just don't become an Eagles fan.
4: Yeah, Matt, like who are you considering? Like, who's up next?
0: Well, I actually just moved over to the Southeast, and I'm really tired of listening to everybody doing this whole Alabama-Auburn nonsense. So it might have to be one of the Saints or the Falcons. But those are really two hard choices right now.
4: Well, they also hate each other, so you got to choose wisely there.
2: Yeah, and you can't backslide either. Like, it's
4: once you're in, you're in.
2: Yeah.
1: And also, Matt, you want to leave a franchise with five championships, even though it's been a while, for two teams to have a combined one? I mean, but hey, man, you do.
0: Here's the problem with that, DJ, is I wasn't even born.
1: Oh, okay.
0: When they were going on their run.
1: See? All right.
0: So I have no allegiance, no love, or no memories of any of that. I only just hear about the good days.
1: All right.
0: I have to listen to Troy Aikman on every Monday and be like, man.
1: I get it.
0: What's it like to win multiple playoff games?
1: I get it, Matt. I was a young man when they were younger than now when we won those three. And I can tell you there was no greater time in my life than the Cowboys being good. But it's been a while and you don't have that attachment. So I understand.
4: Do you have like a college team so you could follow one of your college favorite players?
2: We're really grasping.
0: Well, let's see how Kamario Taylor pans out, but I am an alum from Mississippi State.
4: Okay.
2: All right.
4: Well, just stick with Dak.
2: Yeah.
0: Right? It's hard. Here's the problem. Is since 2014, I have learned that Dak does not have a clutch bone in his body.
4: No.
0: When the time comes to perform, he's got to crumble.
5: He might.
0: Or else we would have probably won the national championship in 2014 until Nick Saban came in.
2: Oh, no. The slander.
5: Gotta go.
1: Man.
2: Well,
4: Matt, call back. We'll see how the season goes. It's just 1 week.
2: Yeah.
1: Yeah, Matt, don't let 60 minutes of football. Like, give it at least two. Give it to four
4: Give
1: weeks.
4: It to, like, Halloween.
1: Give it to Halloween.
2: You know, real football doesn't start until after Thanksgiving.
4: There you go.
1: I don't think Matt
2: that's
1: has
2: what I've been told.
0: That's point, Colleen. Maybe that's what we do. We wait till Thanksgiving.
1: Yeah. Just take
0: a
1: deep breath.
0: Decision.
2: Yeah. Oh.
4: Patience.
2: We give thanks to Matt. Thanks for calling in,
1: Matt. But I feel your pain, brother. I understand, man. I get it. I get it.
2: Should we check back in on Eric to see?
4: Yeah, let's see if Eric's back.
5: Eric.
4: Talk to me.
2: We're just going to try all show. All right, and he is...
1: Eric, are you there?
5: Yep.
2: Not there?
4: Eric.
2: Oh, Eric.
4: Unmute.
2: Oh, Eric.
1: Put him back on hold.
2: Okay.
6: Well. Get your damn act together.
4: Exactly. Hold. All right, Colleen, where do you want to go next?
2: Okay, so, caller or topic?
4: You want to go Ravens? You want to talk Chiefs?
2: No, you know what? I want to talk about... Oh, yeah. Let's talk about... You know what? Reno wants to... Oh, she's in Reno. Amy. Let's go to Reno. She wants to vent about the Chiefs, and I already like that energy just from the topic bar, so let's get some venting here. Amy!
4: Venting.

0: Hello.
1: Hello.
2: Hello.
3: Hello.
1: So, tell us, why are you upset about the Chiefs? What do you want to vent about? The floor is yours. God. Yeah, let's
0: Even
1: go.
0: Even after Super Bowl 54, mm-hmm. Andy Reid and Steve Signal, they need to go.
4: Oh,
1: whoa, they need
4: whoa,
1: to go?
4: Whoa, whoa.
0: Oh, my God. Don't even. Seriously, Andy Reid has checked out, I don't even know, I don't, 3-4 years ago. He's just not even there anymore. We need somebody young. We need somebody fresh. I'm sick of him talking about Travis Kelce's age. I'm older than Andy Reid, and I still swear I could stand next to him and I think he's my grandpa. He just isn't there anymore.
4: No.
0: I remember a Raiders fan said, I don't like Reid. I go, why? And he goes, because he's a numbers guy. He just wants to set records. He doesn't care about the players. And I was shocked and appalled that a Raiders fan said something brilliant, because I agree with him. He's just, Andy Reid is just there for the numbers. He's going to run Walker into that defensive line till he's injured, like he did with Clyde Edwards-Helaire. That's all he does. The same play. Isaiah Pacheco lasted a little longer before he got injured. But this is Andy Reid's. It's his stupid mentality.
1: No, Amy.
0: And Spags, come on, Spags, a Hall of Famer, Steve Signal. Well, how about show him on the sidelines when the defense is doing something stupid, like a bonehead move? You know, because he's always in that Pete Carroll enthusiastic stance, you know, with your hands on your knees looking forward. Dude, you need to teach your defense how to play. Why can't they even just kind of push a ball out of a, you know, receiver's hand? They don't do anything. I could teach, I could coach that defense better than Spags. I could.
1: So, Amy, thank you so much for the call. Amy.
4: That was a vent,
0: sorry
4: all right.
0: About the venting, but
1: no,
0: they
1: you know,
0: need to go.
1: Yeah. That's what we're here for. This is what we do. It's a service that we provide. And I think
4: reaction Wednesday.
1: You definitely needed to get that out.
4: Yep.
1: Maybe like axe throwing would be good too.
4: Or axe grinding. Just
1: to, yeah. She's got an axe to grind. I would say that's a strong reaction to week one. I think Andy Reid is a very good Hall of Fame coach, and he still
4: I think they looked pretty good.
1: Is that? I think so too.
5: I think Chiefs fans.
4: That would have been a great rant if Denver had won 31-7
1: yeah.
4: on Monday night. That would
1: have
4: been a good rant.
1: And I love Spags. And I understand the frustration that Amy has, but this is also a team that has experienced a ton of success of late. Last year was the first year that they really weren't in it. So they won the game week one, and they have a running game finally. And Patrick Mahomes is coming off an injury. You don't want to press him and rush him and then have him re-aggravate or hurt it again. I think that he played fine, and he'll get more comfortable as the season progresses and as he kind of gets out there and gets even mentally there in terms of being hit, taking hits, all of that. But I think that it's not as bad as it seems right now, Amy. And you're going to be okay. You're going to be okay. And so, and the Chiefs are going to be okay.
4: All right, let's check back in.
5: I think she's going to be.
4: Mike, let's check back in with Eric. Let's go back to Eric.
5: Okay, at all, Colleen.
4: All right, 3, 2, 1. Eric.
1: Eric. Is Eric there yet? He's so busy, this guy. You know what he's doing? He's probably multitasking.
5: Three strikes and you're out. We got to move on.
4: No,
1: I think we got to check in. I think we got to keep him here.
5: Are they like keep checking on with him for the next hour? Like, Eric, what are you doing, bro?
1: We're going to have to keep checking in.
5: Up to the end.
4: All right, let's go to Big Al, Mike. Let's go five. Big Al wants to talk Ravens. Big Al, what's up?
5: He hits dingers. Yeah.
6: Next in five, but let's talk about them Ravens, man. We finally got somebody that can hand the ball off to that guy named Derrick Henry. Lamar Jackson, I love the new coaching staff. I've been a season ticket owner for 20 years, and change is good. And I live in Texas, and I fly back to all the games. I was in the Indianapolis this weekend.
4: Nice.
6: Met Kyle Hamilton's dad, man. I'm living the dream, guys.
1: Yeah, it sounds like it.
5: It's a lot of frequent flyer miles
4: here,
5: awesome.
4: Big Al.
1: Okay.
4: That's
1: commitment.
4: What was the vibe in Indy, Big Al?
6: It was good. You know, in the beginning, they went down and scored. I got a little worried, but you know, we were missing too many penalties, man, but we were missing some key defensive players. We're going to be all right, man. This is our year.
1: Okay,
6: it's been our year for 3 years on paper, but paper don't do it. So give the ball to Henry.
1: So Big Al is the opposite of Amy. yeah. in terms of like, attitude on the team.
4: Hype on his own team.
1: Big Al is excited about the Ravens. Loves as, the new coaches. As he should be, yeah. because the coaching staff, I love what Jesse Minter has done. And we know that he's such a strong defensive mind, so he's going to be able to help this defense really come along and grow into itself. But Declan Doyle and what he was able to do with this team, I love it. I think, and we talked about this a little earlier, but I think that Declan Doyle is really going to maximize the skill set of Lamar Jackson. And who knows, maybe we see him win a third MVP.
4: Whew.
1: He right, Big Al? I'm trying to hype you up.
4: Get hyped, Big Al.
6: Yeah, he should have got MV3. That's what I call
1: it. Hey!
5: Hey, Big Al, call back during this.
4: Yeah, Big Al. Yeah. I need your enthusiasm.
1: We love Big Al energy.
6: First time on this call, but I'm Harry Douglas all the time. Busting on Harry about his Atlanta Hawks.
1: All right, Big Al. Everybody give it up for Big Al. Thanks for calling, buddy.
4: Boom.
1: He's got that big energy. We love to hear it. Call back again soon. Kind of brought the vibes up. I like that.
4: I like that.
1: Yeah, we sort of needed it.
5: Well, he had a down call before.
4: Amy, I didn't understand her vent.
1: Well, she's just upset.
4: It's okay.
5: What's she upset about, though, Wolf? Like,
1: I don't know, but it might not be the Chiefs.
5: I'm still, like, telling you that I'm celebrating three championships that happened 30-plus years ago. She just had hers last week.
2: Exactly.
5: Like, what are you upset about, Amy? You just had your run. Like,
1: just patience, you know? I mean, also, maybe it was a bad morning. Who knows?
2: I mean, I'm getting rid of my season tickets for the Rams now. I'm done.
1: You're done. That's it.
5: Yeah, but he's not a fan, Colleen. He's just in this for, you know, the money.
2: No, that's not.
5: You're not a fan, Mike. You got a hat with two.
2: I'm going next Monday night.
1: Okay. Oh, okay. Right.
4: Okay, Mike.
1: So don't get rid of them before then.
5: Show Colleen your hat, Mike, so she can see how much of a fan you are.
2: Man, I have a Dodger and a Yankee hat. Everybody has this.
1: Wow, look at that. Like two I've teams. Never seen
2: you
1: that before.
2: You have 50 teams. You have nothing to say.
4: Relax.
1: Okay, we're going to relax. We're going to take a break. But when we
4: Susie Schuster, when we come back.
1: Yes, we're going to have an update from Susie. I kind of want to check in with Alonzo, too, maybe, so if we have time.
2: Eric, where are you?
1: Eric!
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1: Yes.
0: It's fantastic. I know Susie Schuster would sound great on a Sonos speaker right now. Yeah. Hello, Susie.
2: I really would. I really would.
0: Hi, joining us from St. John's Health Center.
2: Do you like that I found a
1: I love this.
2: Yeah. Are you serious right now?
1: Susie, we're back in two.
2: Hold on. Colleen, throw to me like you're in the field. Like throw to me. Okay, ready? Let's go. See if I can do it.
0: Let's go live to the scene now where Susie Schuster is standing by at St. John's Health Center. Susie.
2: Yeah, guys, thank you. Yesterday, about 8:05 in the morning, Rich Eisen started experiencing lower abdominal pain. He went to work anyway, and he pushed through 3 hours of the Rich Eisen show, even though he was in acute distress. After the match, he went back to his house, tried to take a nap, but couldn't quite do it. Went to get some advice later on from his doctor, who found out that, in fact, he did have an incredibly inflamed appendicitis issue. What's it called? The appendix. Okay, sorry. 3, 2, 1, pick up. He had an acutely inflamed appendix. He went to bed, but at 10:30 p.m., he was woken up and taken by his wife, me, to the emergency room at St. John Wood this morning. Dr. Anton Bilchik did an incredible appendectomy. Yes. He did tell me that we got very lucky. He told me that Rich's appendix was incredibly inflamed and we just narrowly escaped an emergency. Now, guys, he is in recovery. It will take a day or two. Colleen, you might need to come back and do the Rich Eisen show tomorrow. He is intravenous drugs right now as we speak. And the doctor did tell me, luckily, that Rich had been working out, both doing Pilates and weight training, and had been staying off the jelly beans, and that will him get back into the chair as fast as possibly Friday. Back to you guys.
0: Oh, Susie, what a report from the field.
2: Thank you. I haven't done a sideline report since 2006. Nailed it. Yeah,
1: 20 years.
2: Still got it.
3: And she wasn't even planning on doing it.
2: 3, 2, 1.
3: It's like Staples.
4: Hey.
0: The pickup.
3: Shut up, Suze.
2: Pickup. And 3, 2, 1. Guys, back to you.
4: Wow.
0: Wow, Suze. We're so happy that Rich is out. He's feeling good, better, obviously. Mm-hmm. I can't believe he did the show, though, through that.
1: Yeah.
2: Okay, the best part is that the most disgusting part is this. Chris Brockman eating the soup that was out all night.
4: Did you hear that?
0: The audacity, right?
2: What are you, crazy?
4: It was left out. So I got here this morning, hungry, saw it was still there. Oh, Rich didn't take the soup. And so I, just tried a few noodles, cold, obviously. Right. Still tasted good. Ate the whole thing.
2: Question from me to you. What part of 24 hours of chicken soup out overnight seemed like a great idea to you?
5: Technically, it was.
4: I got to say, we were probably at 22 hours, we're being accurate.
0: That's unfortunate.
2: Guys, my next sideline report will be Chris Brockman in the ER due to extreme food poisoning. Chris was eating soup that was left out for 24 hours, and then Sarah Tiana had to rush him to the ER. We hope he will be back in the chair by Friday.
1: Susie, guys? He ate a hat.
3: You don't even understand. It almost came to that. We were in the front of the studio. Yeah. Chris was back by my desk. I look over, and he's sitting there like...
4: I was coughing. I went down the wrong pipe.
3: He almost choked on the noodle. So we were close to that happening. Yeah.
2: That's your new fantasy team. Choked on a noodle.
4: Choked on a noodle.
0: Oh, my God. Chris, have you ever had food poisoning?
4: Oh, yeah. It's terrible.
0: Yeah. Okay.
4: Yeah. Christmas Day, some bad Mexican.
2: Also, poor Rich. That his wife is doing a live show.
4: It's great. It's amazing.
2: I'm like, my show's on the air right now. Colleen, I miss you so much. I'll talk to anybody.
4: Is he conscious? Do you want to take the camera over to him? Is he with us right now?
2: By the way, don't put it past me.
4: I know. I know who I'm talking to.
0: We're going live.
2: I love a good story.
0: Undercover with Susie Schuster.
4: Live to the hospital bed.
2: Susie, hey, guys, I'm going back in there right now, and I'm telling you right now, he'll be back in the chair by Friday, guys.
1: Back to you, Al.
0: Hey. Too good at that, actually.
2: I mean, I'll do this. I'll just do this hilarious. For fun, driving around town. Are you kidding?
0: That's amazing.
1: The backdrop.
3: Susie, I don't know what voice of yours is better, your news reporter voice or your 1-800 call number that you and I did.
4: She knows.
2: Oh, my God. Patriots fans, has your quarterback been bad?
3: Dallas
2: Cowboys.
3: Is
2: your offensive line not holding you up?
3: Did your team play a dirty, dirty game?
0: Oh, my God.
2: Has your coach in Texas been very, very naughty? Yeah, we can really go in a lot of different ways. No, I much prefer a sideline report. I mean, when this happened at 11 o'clock last night and I woke up Colleen to tell her, can you go do this tomorrow? I'm not joking, because that's how sick I am. I'm like, this is like a bad line, like a bad sideline report. Like,
3: wow.
2: Just thinking about, like, and I had to put in, like, that he's doing Pilates, weight training, and laying off the jelly beans. Because that's what you do for the sideline, right? I don't know people doing it, you know.
3: Were the jelly beans an issue at some point?
4: Yeah.
0: I didn't know that Rich was, like, a big jelly bean guy.
2: Oh, my God. Well, TJ.
3: Oh, he does like jelly beans.
2: Well, TJ, the training staff has told him to lay off of the sugar. Oh. He has a whole new different nutritional path right now, and that will help him get back in the chair. By Friday.
0: That's TJ. Training camp trope story. I love it. Susie, thank you for checking in. Tell Rich we said get well soon. Get back in this chair. My goodness.
2: Why? It's a fun chair to sit in. Go do tomorrow's show.
0: A blast. It's been
4: quite a job.
0: Ride. Maybe I'll come back tomorrow. Thanks for watching, everybody.
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22: I'm Christine Lisi. Yet another comeback win for the Guardians. 6-3 over the White Sox today. Petey Halpin, go-ahead three-run homer, bottom six. Cade Smith entered in the eighth inning for the second consecutive game. He picked up his 37th save of the season. ESPN MLB analyst Adam Ottavino.
23: That's this time of year. You know, he's their hammer, right? He's the trump card. So they bring him in yesterday chasing, but they knew how important that game was. Because it's really a two-game swing every win when you're going head-to-head. They end up coming back. They made it all worthwhile yesterday. Then today, Cade Smith's like, hey, sign me up again. I know I haven't gotten a lot of sleep yet. You know, I just came back, but I can do this again. He does it. Makes it look easy. The guy's incredible.
22: Cleveland's got a half-game lead on Chicago in the AL Central. Victor Caratini, walk-off single. Twins beat the Yankees 5-4 in 13. New York slugger Aaron Judge, though, lifted for a pinch hitter in the sixth inning due to tightness in his lower right leg. NFL Bengals quarterback Joe Burrow told reporters he's dealing with back tightness but does expect to play at the Texans Sunday. Seahawks ruled out injured QB Sam Darnold Sunday against the Cardinals, so Drew Lock in line to make his first start in about 2 years.
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24: Ante, the truck driver. We're going to hear from Ante in a minute. Ante, what is your favorite thick thing?
25: Hey, man, the reason why I love y'all because y'all do not disappoint. But my favorite thick thing is yam. I love some thick yam. You know, some people slice their yam thin, but my wife, she slices the yam thick.
24: Yes.
25: With that caramel sauce and that butter and that cinnamon, yeah, I like some thick yam.